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2: 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Reuters Institute says we're now one of the top news brands in the nation. 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
4: Foundations of Freedom, a look at America's founding principles and the leaders who shaped our nation.
1: Ronald Reagan understood that liberty could never be taken for granted. In 1967, he warned Americans, freedom is a fragile thing, and it's never more than one generation away from extinction. President Reagan knew the freedoms secured by one generation were not guaranteed to survive to the next. Today, as socialistic ideas that place greater power in the hands of government gain renewed support, Reagan's warning carries even greater weight. Freedom is more than inheritance. It's a responsibility, one we all share. Every generation must fight for the principles that made self-government possible. Freedom only survives when each generation chooses to defend it. So, do we have the courage to defend and protect what is being challenged, the very principles that made America the greatest experiment in history?
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9: 888-971-SAGE, 888-971-7243. I am Larry Elder. We are Salem News Channel. Democrats, with the exception of a handful, opposed an anti-socialism resolution. And the Democrat Socialists of America, LA chapter, has officially endorsed

0: 888-971-SAGE, 888-971-7243. I am Larry Elder, Salem News Channel. I want to thank Carl Jackson for sitting in for me yesterday. Did a wonderful job as usual. Now, somebody actually sat down and added up all the things that the DSA wants to do. Universal health care, cost to government, between $29.9 trillion to $75.4 trillion over the next 10 years. Reparations for slavery, $13.5 trillion to $28 trillion. Jobs guarantees, $4.4 trillion to $60.4 trillion. Housing for everybody, $3.4 trillion to $16.6 trillion. And other big-ticket goodies. Mind-blowing total, wait for it, $71.2 trillion, T as in Tyrannosaurus, to $211.6 trillion, which would increase federal spending to 57% of GDP on the low end and 92% on the high end. Researcher at Cato says, quote, no comparable country on earth spends anywhere close to that amount, close quote. If you confiscate every penny held by the richest Americans, plus every penny of corporate profit, and raising income tax rates to the max, would still leave you short all the things that the DSA wants to do. The money that the government collects from the middle class would have to be substantially increased, but they don't care. We only have a few minutes left. I want you to hear what Michelle Obama and Mary J. Blige said about women having to be chosen by men. Number 29.
1: Well, there's just so much focus on for women finding a man, you know.
2: Yeah, females. It's our dream, you know, to be rescued.
1: Or to be chosen.
2: Yeah, to be chosen.
1: To be chosen.
2: Be chosen.
1: You know, and so we're always working on us, not for us, but to be chosen.
2: And that's where we mess up at.
1: Mm-hmm.
2: So many years, you're working on yourself to be chosen by someone else. I'm working on myself to be chosen by me.
3: Mm-hmm.
2: Like, it's all about me right now.
1: Yeah.
2: And it's going to continue to be. And this is work every single day.
1: Mm-hmm.
2: I got to make sure that I can sleep at night before I can, you know.
1: Sleep with somebody.
2: Exactly.
0: So women are victims because they're working hard to be chosen by a man. She raised two daughters. And you told them that they are victims because society is pressuring you to work hard to be picked by a man? You don't think there's pressure on men to be picked by a woman? What is that? Have you heard anybody BMW more than Michelle Obama with less reason for it? I'm Larry Elder. God bless.
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12: News this hour from Town Hall. I'm Keith Peters in Washington.
3: President Trump appoints a new Army secretary. We hear more from correspondent Jennifer King reporting.
12: President Trump has named Adam Tell as the acting Army secretary, effective immediately following the sudden departure of Dan Driscoll amid reports of tensions with Defense Secretary Pete Hegseth. Tell is currently assistant secretary at the Army Office of Civil Works, where he's been since August of 2025. Before that, he worked mostly for Republican lawmakers, was chief of staff for Senator Bill Hagerty of Tennessee, and served during Trump's first term as a special assistant to the president for legislative affairs. Jennifer King, Washington.
3: The Trump administration is again asking the Supreme Court to let it move ahead with restrictions on mail ballots before the midterm elections in November, even as legal wrangling over President Donald Trump's executive order continues in lower courts. Republicans say the action would strengthen election integrity and help prevent non-citizens from voting. The Thursday appeal comes after a federal judge in Boston blocked Trump's executive order for now. The justices have previously allowed the president's plan to move ahead. A Jersey city is becoming a national example of a growing political strategy. More on the story from White House correspondent Willie Nelson reporting.
13: Well, a city-by-city push to expand American Muslim political influence is drawing new attention, with Paterson, New Jersey, at the center of the debate. Mayor Saya declared Paterson the capital of Palestine in the United States and supported a Welcome to Little Palestine sign. The city sign, a sister agreement with Ramallah, and changed noise rules to allow the Islamic call to prayer five times a day. Similar moves are being watched in other cities, including Dearborn, Michigan. Willie Nelson, The White House.
3: On Wall Street, the Dow Jones Industrial Average up by 624 points. The NASDAQ rose 366, with the S&P 500 advancing by 81 points. More on these stories at townhall.com.
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3: There's a space mission underway that's aimed at learning more about a planet that hasn't gotten much attention, at least until now.
15: This is a milestone for the joint European and Japanese mission to Mercury, which is the smallest and least explored planet in our solar system. At around lunchtime today in Europe, the large module that has carried two probes on their journey to Mercury will detach and drift away. That split marks the end of an eight-year journey. The two spacecraft will then begin the maneuver that will eventually lead them into orbiting Mercury together before separating from each other later this year and beginning a detailed scientific investigation, mapping the planet and studying its composition and its magnetic field.
3: The BBC's Victoria Gill. New York City's public school system will ban artificial intelligence for students through the eighth grade during the upcoming school year. News and analysis at townhall.com. From Washington, I'm Keith Peters. It's something Vladimir Putin probably did not anticipate when he invaded Ukraine more than 4 years ago. Ukraine is bringing the war home to the Russian people.
16: Russians have been experiencing a summer of turmoil. Swarms of buzzing drones have hit oil refineries, triggering a nationwide gasoline shortage. Online retailers have had their warehouses attacked, disrupting sales and hurting small businesses. Airports have been disrupted by the drones, stranding travelers. The increased awareness of the war comes at a challenging time for the Kremlin, with a parliamentary election later in the month. Rich Thomason reporting.
3: Russia says it will close German cultural centers on its territory in a retaliatory measure amid deepening tensions between Moscow and European countries who are helping Ukraine resist the Kremlin's invasion. The announcement came after Germany blamed Moscow for an attempted drone attack in Leipzig. More at Town Hall.
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19: Over the next 2 weeks, there'll be a lot of people coming in and sitting down and filling in for me because I'm on vacation until September 14th. It's September 14th. I'll be back in the chair, ready to pick up where I left off, looking at the news items of the day and giving you a decided conservative look at those items. 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
21: Morning, glory, and evening, grace, America. Welcome to hour two of this Thursday edition of the Hugh Hewitt Show. I am welcoming my Las Vegas audience, brand new audience, and I just am so glad to be on the Right Talk of Las Vegas, right there on the Strip. Welcome to all of you in Swing State, Nevada. We're glad to have you back. I'm kicking off this hour with Taylor Butovich. Taylor was the Deputy Chief of Staff for the first part of Trump 2. He's also now helping helm the Innovation Council, which is one of the big deals going on in America right now because it's pro-energy, pro-innovation, pro-AI, pro-development, pro-technology, and we can't let the Chinese Communist Party drive this debate. Taylor, welcome. Tell people first about the Innovation Council, then we'll move to data centers.
22: Thank you, Hugh. Innovation Council launched in October, identifying the importance of this fight that's ahead. AI and data centers and everything that goes into it is the fight of our time. It is something that there's tremendous investment going into, and China wants to win. China wants to lead, and the President Trump has seen this fight and understands the importance of winning it, and he's unleashed energy. He's unleashed manufacturing. He understands what it's going to do for the American economy, what it's going to do for our national security. And it's a fight that he intends to win. And the Innovation Council has been stood up to support the president's agenda, his AI framework, and this important fight ahead.
21: I think, Taylor, my own two cents, that American technology companies sort of assumed that America was pro-growth, pro-innovation, pro-technology. And they did not anticipate adversaries of American leadership coming in sub rosa on the web to stir up. Maybe it's AstroTurf. Maybe it's young people that don't really know how the free market works. But we've got to combat this. Now, former Senator Cory Gardner is coming on later in the program from Cable and Telecom Association. I've had other people on. I heard from Danny Seiden down in Arizona yesterday. I think the game is afoot. Do you see that you've got allies coming onto the field with you about both issues, AI and data centers?
22: I think everyone's waking up to it. They're waking up to both sides. They've seen what is being exposed. It is a manufactured pushback. You see recently OpenAI came out, XAI, and owned by Elon Musk, came out talking about the effort to drive social content, social media posts around data centers and push a false narrative is being originated in China and having a tremendous influence trying to push a narrative that restricts American growth. But I think also what's happening is you've had a lot of these large companies for a long time that have been very popular, maybe not popular on the right, but they've kind of been the cool kids on the block. They were all your state champ jock high school quarterbacks of the state champ team, and they haven't faced much adversary, and that's until now. And yes, maybe some of it is manufactured, and there's evidence to support that, but there's some organic sentiment and feeling, and people are distrustful, they're scared, and they're unsure if they're being heard, and so they're speaking out. They're showing up to city councils. They're beginning to protest, and I think that a lot of people, allies, but I think really it's led by the president. The president has been the tip of the spear on this fight. One, he understands how important it is. He understands what it means for jobs. He understands what it means for the revenue and growth of our country. But again, like I said, he understands what it means for national security. AI and the use of these data centers, which is driving a lot of the conversation right now, is a fundamental building block of the future of our country. And so the president has been leading. He's been speaking out. He hasn't backed down. And I think, luckily, allies of him have stood up and are joining the fight.
0: I think also, Taylor, President Trump, in a way that is unique among American presidents, understands development. By that, I mean mixed-use, comprehensive land development in and around data centers, including and adjacent to, and what it would do for the local community. I had State Senator Betancourt from Texas on in July. He's the first one to let me know. Texas already has 350 data centers. In one county alone, they doubled the local revenue available either to rebate the taxpayers, which is what I would do, or to spend on vital services like police, fire, first responders. Are you going to emphasize the positive side of the yellow pad line, or are you going to talk and rebut, oh, they're going to ruin the water, oh, they're going to make the grid collapse? Which is harder for you to go about at the Innovation Council?
22: Well, I think you start the conversation very simply in understanding the concerns and the fears. And I think we say unequivocally, there shouldn't be a data center that's built that is draining our communities. Data centers should feed our communities. They should build our communities. And I think that everyone can get around an idea that this new infrastructure can be a net benefit. And once you get past that, we can start talking about the good things, the Quincy Washington, they call it the Quincy Miracle. A data center plant was put in, built a new hospital, a new school, obviously funding first responders. There's tremendous impact being happening, and the investment that's happening is happening in areas that have been abandoned. Places that, you know, we've talked to, the president's talked about the forgotten man and woman since 2015 when he came down the golden escalator. And these data centers, this investment, these billions of dollars that are getting pouring back into these communities are going directly to the forgotten men and women of America and the communities that have been hollowed out by the offshoring of manufacturing.
0: That leads me to Northeastern Ohio. I'm from Trumbull County. President knows it very well. He also knows Western PA very well. That's where the steel mills are no longer abundant. That's where the car manufacturing, like in Lordstown, is gone. And that's where the plant and capability and capacity to absorb data centers exists. And I don't think they're against data centers at all. I don't know where the polling is coming from, but I believe if you go into communities that are distressed over 40 years, they're all going to put their hands up and say, build one here. Are you polling on this, or are you just going on the logic of the argument?
22: No, we are polling on it. We're talking to actual communities. And that's, I think this AI revolution has happened so fast. It's probably moved faster than the conversation has. A lot of these companies are staffed or built by geniuses that are really trying to push the frontier of technology. Where they have failed is to communicate why that is a benefit to the person, to the community where they're building in. And so I do think that there's been some negative sentiment that has been absorbed in these communities because large companies come in, start building things, and you don't know what's being built around the corner. And so they skipped an important step, which is communicating the benefits that are happening thanks to this investment, talking about the jobs that are going to come in. And I think once you start, and we've seen this, when you start to communicate with people, listen to the fears, but also address the benefits that are coming along with these massive investments, people want them. No one wants to sit in a community that's dying. And, unfortunately, for decades, there's been politicians that have forgotten about these these communities while they've been hollowed out. And what we're seeing now is investment being driven back into them. And when you once you communicate and voters, residents understand the impact and the benefits that are coming along with these investments, you're seeing tremendous support.
0: Last question, Taylor, and the Innovation Council, just Google it. You'll find everything that Taylor has been talking about. China wants AI supremacy because that means access to every single bit of data about Americans. It means the ability to scale any wall or dig under any tunnel and to penetrate any cybersecurity system. We need the defense. Does the national security argument resonate with anyone not named Hugh Hewitt? Because it's real.
22: It is real, Hugh, and I think it's worth, when we talk about a data center moratorium or stopping, we're not talking about stopping creating data. The data that every American is creating every single day is still going to be need to be stored somewhere. So then you must ask yourself, do you want your personal DMs, your bank information? Do you want your data, your information to be stored in the community down the street, or do you want it to be stored in Shanghai? Do you want it be just secured and defended by President Trump and the U.S. Government, or do you want it to be secured by and act accessible by China and the CCP? I think we need to take this seriously. We need to have a serious conversation of the security implications. And when we do, I think people really understand the importance of building and maintaining American data security and the future of AI right here in the United States.
0: Well, keep coming back, updating us about the Innovation Council. Taylor Budowich, thank you so much for joining us. Follow Taylor on X at Budowich. That's not very difficult to remember. And look up the Innovation Council. Follow its work as well. President Trump is always talking about it as well. And we're going to keep talking about it here. In fact, next hour with former Senator Cory Gardner coming in from Colorado from the American Cable and Telecommunications Association. Stay tuned, America. I'll be right back on The Hugh Hewitt Show.
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9: Welcome back, America. I'm Hugh Hewitt, joined as I am most weeks by Victorino Mattis. He is the co-host of the Getting Hammered podcast. He's also the weekend culture and arts editor at Washington Free Beacon. Vic, you're back from drop-off. I listened and I laughed and laughed and laughed to the episode this week with MKH. But then you guys got into, and I talked about it with Mary Catherine yesterday, into Blue Blight. What Blue Blight is going to do to enrollment at universities in the North that are very expensive and the job markets surrounding them are not very attractive. I actually went and did the research, courtesy of ChatGPT, put it in Fox today. You guys were right. You were intuiting it, but enrollment on a comparison basis, 31 red states, 19 blue states, plummeting by more than 10% greater in blue states than in red states. I am not surprised. Are you?
10: No.
9: And then he froze.
10: Of people, families, people leaving from, you know, places like California, New York, New Jersey. If you look at those U-Haul trackers, you know, where, you know, the states that the U-Hauls are leaving from and not coming back, it seems to be paralleling in many ways places, for example, in the North. And I know on the show on Getting Hammered, we particularly talked about Syracuse University, and that was a story that was originally done in the Wall Street Journal. It's just harder to have incentives to be in places like that, and you call it, we discussed it as blue blight.

0: When you can go down to the South and you can go to a school like the SEC. This is a kind of a cultural shift that began 6 years ago during COVID, when everybody went sort of crazy about not having classes and, trying to believe that remote classes were going to be effective. And of course they weren't. And the requirement of masks, you know, inside and outside classrooms. And the schools in the South were having none of it, and a couple schools in the North, but by and large, this is what drew them out. And most normal students and families, they want to go out there. And again, as we mentioned, you look at the neighborhoods, you look at places, you know, whether it be in upstate New York or in other parts of the country that are colder. What are you doing after you go to those schools? You're probably not going to stick around.
1: Yeah, I'm 15 years past watching someone apply for college. So the Common App had just arrived. Yeah. You just finished it. You got another one coming. Are we yet to the point where colleges are going to bid on students? They do it sub rosa with financial aid packages, but everyone's guessing.
0: Yeah.
1: Is it going to become transparent, like theater seating, when you pick your seat? Are you going to get bids from colleges and universities?
0: That would be great, Hugh. You know, there's a weird sort of converse relationship going on right now, though, because what you're seeing is this beginning of the drop in the birth rate, right? Beginning, it started in 2025, 26, definitely in 2027 for students who are going to be applying to college. You're seeing this drop in the number of kids who were born in 2009, 2010. And as a result of that, colleges are going to scramble to attract them because they've overspent. They have huge budgets. They want to build all these fancy dorms and labs and other departments, and they've got a lot of administrator salaries to pay for, more than they have students. So that's one of their problems, Hugh. And the other thing, as you mentioned, was the Common App. Despite the fact that you're having, this is what I mean about this weird converse reality, despite that you're going to have fewer kids out there applying to college, the Common App makes it much easier for a kid today to simply click a button, and rather than focus on maybe applying to five, six, or seven schools the way I did, you can easily, you know, hit that button and apply to 20 schools. What have you got to lose? So a lot of these schools are going to have a ton of applications from, you know, kids who normally wouldn't do it, because you'd each, back in our time, you had to have a specialized essay and fill out an application for each and every one of these schools, and you're not going to do it for 20. Now it's a piece of cake. The essays pretty much apply across the board. And so that's a problem on the other side of it. Yeah.
1: So, Vic, I want to ruin every college admissions officer's day today by asking you this question. AI is supposed to revolutionize many jobs. Don't you think we're a matter of a year or two away from an admissions office asking OpenAI or ChatGPT or XAI optimize the class for acceptance rate and highest return on the dollar? Isn't it going to be all done by AI?
0: I mean, aspects of it can, Hugh, as you know, especially in this administration and after the Supreme Court's ruling in the students, fair admissions, against Harvard. They can't use the AI to say optimize this class to be the most diverse when it comes to DEI requirements. They can't do that. No. But if, in terms of looking for dollar amounts, what they're doing right now is bringing in a lot of students from overseas. That is a twofer for them. One part of it is it's very international. They get to check off that list for diversity. And the other part is, particularly if you're students from the Middle East, at least prior to the Trump administration, those kids pay full freight. Those parents pay full freight. There's no scholarship opportunities for them. It's very interesting that you mentioned scholarship opportunities, however. My son, either he got flat out rejected from the schools that he applied to, or the schools that said yes offered him money. It wasn't just simply come in. And I think you're going to see a lot more of that. But in terms of the admissions officers using AI, it can get to that point, and it's bad news. Like with many professions and consultants in particular, as you know, AI is going to come after them.
1: Well, they could optimize for GPA and likely success in life afterwards based upon factors revealed in the application. And you can also optimize on return per capita of student and actual dollars above real cost. I've never thought it was a wonderful career track to be an admissions officer. Did you, Vic?
0: You know what? You're not going to believe this, Hugh. Before I got into journalism, I actually applied to become an admissions officer at Georgetown. I was a tour guide at Georgetown, and I liked the idea of these parents and kids looking up to you. It made me feel very special. Yes, it was extremely petty. I admit that now. But I'm glad that did not work out, because you can get really stuck in that world of administration. The thing about AI and using that for these purposes, however, to be wary, is that AI is always trying to be optimistic about, you know, people's prospects, kids' prospects. They're always trying to make you feel good and tell you what you want to hear. And it may easily be misleading you about a student if you are an admissions officer, I think.
1: Yeah, if you've got 20,000 applications, though, and you need to get 2,000 butts in chairs, that's going to be quite the tool. You know, Vic, last word. My friends, and I have a few, or run colleges and universities. Number one thing that brings kids to campus is the college tour. Did you have that same effect on your Georgetown kids?
0: I was once a tour guide of the month. I'll just leave it at that. And I knew how to walk backwards. I knew how to walk backwards so I can say, you know, on your right and on your left and get that down. So I enjoy a good show, as you know.
1: Well, I just think there ought to be like a tour guide campus Olympics. They ought to give an award for the best tour guide.
0: Yeah.
1: Because a bad one can absolutely screw over the university, right? If you're bad, you're really going to lose people.
0: Absolutely. I had a tour group get stuck in an elevator, and I don't think any of them applied.
1: Oh. Okay. You're not going to win the tour guide Olympics. Vic Mattis can be followed on X at Victorino Mattis. You ought to listen to Getting Hammered. Of course, read freebeacon.com every day. But Getting Hammered is just a fabulous podcast. Like and subscribe. Give it 5-star review wherever you get your podcast. Thank you, Vic. I'll be right back, America. Stay tuned.
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0: with SRN News. I'm Keith Peters in Washington. The deadlocked jury in the Lindsey Clancy trial has gone home again without a verdict. The dramatic sixth day of deliberations Thursday saw the jury's foreperson send the judge a note saying a single juror won't follow the court's instructions about reasonable doubt. Details of the jury room conflict weren't revealed by the judge. The Trump administration is again asking the Supreme Court to let it move ahead with restrictions on mail ballots before the midterm elections in November, even as legal wrangling over President Trump's executive order continues in lower courts. Republicans say the action would strengthen election integrity and help prevent non-citizens from voting. On Wall Street, the Dow up by 624 points, the Nasdaq rose 366, the S&P advanced 81. This is SRN News.
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3: 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Reuters Institute says we're now one of the top news brands in the nation. 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
4: 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Then, in the afternoon, stay informed and fired up with Doc Washburn, breaking down the biggest stories of the day and what they mean for you. And all day long, hear from some of the biggest voices in talk radio. CNN's Scott Jennings, Mike Gallagher, and Larry Elder, bringing you sharp insight, lively debate, and the perspective you've been looking for. 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
7: 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We are glad to be there talking to you every afternoon, noon to 3. I bring you the best guests, the most important news, newsmakers, pretty interview intensive, occasionally a phone call, politics, public policy, the Cleveland Browns. I'm going to see, by the way, I'm going to see the Browns play your Las Vegas Raiders the day after the game, because I'm going to drive with my boys from Virginia up to Columbus for the game, then go up to Cleveland for the Browns beatdown of the Raiders, and then drive back to the Beltway. We all asked our spouses separately, and they all said the same. they'll never be able to get permission, sure, if it's okay with them. So we did it the right way. It was well-timed. It was well-executed. And we got a two-day pass. The game and the Browns beat down on the Raiders. I just want to warn my new Las Vegas listeners, no free rides here. We're not gonna play to the crowd. This is a Brownstown radio station, but we're glad to be on in Vegas. Now I'm going to do something I really do. I saw a clip online, just the beginning, of Stephen A. Smith talking to Abdul El-Sayed. And Abdul's not the sharpest knife in the drawer, and Stephen A. Smith is. So I'm going to play this to you, and I hope it is FCC compliant, cut number 17.
8: Last question on this particular subject, and this, you know, I was going to let you on this show and not ask you about Hassan Piker. I got to ask you about him because that's a wild man right there. You've condemned rhetoric suggesting American Jews could provoke violence against themselves, but you've resisted demands to repudiate Hassan Piker personally, who obviously has been a supporter of yours. You've been seen with him on the campaign. I'm asking you this: is there anything Hassan Piker could say that would make you publicly disavow him, considering what he has said about the Jewish community?
9: I mean, sure, but the bigger question is this: how do we want to exchange ideas? And the big question that I often want us to be stepping back and asking is, what is democracy for? Right? The idea that you just categorically disavow an individual, that to me doesn't make sense, given that there are going to be things that people say that you deeply disagree with.
8: Even
9: you should
8: one
9: disavow
8: that says
9: those
8: that
9: things.
8: America brought 9/11 on itself. Even that.
9: And then he disavowed it. And then he disavowed it himself. Stephen A., like, that's not a consistent reading of what the man actually thinks. He specifically said that he was wrong about that himself. And look, I've been a student of Stephen A. Smith long enough to know that people have come after you and tried to cancel you for stuff that you said.
8: Yeah,
9: so do you think people should disavow you for the worst, like the things that you might have said on the air that didn't come out quite right, or they clipped out of context?
8: I would say to answer your question directly, I would say yes if I went that damn far, because nobody could ever say I did something like that, sir.
9: What I'm saying is there are 3 million people who listen to Hassan.
8: Understood.
9: And I want to offer them a pathway into an electoral movement where, rather than sit us outside of the electoral system, they see a pathway around the things that they agree with that he says, that I agree with, and a pathway that disavows the things that I disagree with. And so it's important.
8: So you're not thinking
9: right?
8: about him. You're not thinking about him. You're thinking about the 3 million people that support him, and you're trying to get those votes. That's what you're saying?
9: Exactly. And let me just be clear. Like, I've been watching you for a very long time, and I'm glad to be on your show.
8: Sure.
9: But I'm not here to talk to you. You know this. I'm here to talk to the people you're talking to.
8: Absolutely.
9: Right. And it's important to me that they hear my ideas. Exactly. And it's important to me that they hear my ideas for my ideas. And there are going to be places where you and I disagree. There are going to be places where you and I fully agree. Mm-hmm. And that's okay. Right. And it's important to me not to just say, you know, politics, as they say, is a game of addition. You've got to be able to be talking to a lot of people in a lot of different ways. This is the same reason that last week I went on Jesse Waters. You think Jesse Waters and I
8: watched, most of I watched it.
9: Right. But I went on because I wanted to be able to talk to those folks who listen to Jesse Waters and say, look, I need you to hear me in my own words, not what they're going to say about me on this channel. Like, they talk about me like every 15 minutes.
8: I got to confess to you. I know interviewers haven't said this before. That's a damn good answer. I got to give you credit for that. That's a damn good answer, sir. I got to give it to you.
7: It's not Stephen A. Smith. He deflected twice. He said, sure, when you asked, is there anything that he could say that you would denounce him for or disown him? He said, sure. But the bigger question is blah, blah, blah, blah, blah. And then he said, would I denounce you for the worst thing? And Stephen A. Smith said, but I never said anything like that, nor would I. Stick on that. But Stephen A. is a Dem. So he's going to try and not lose his Dem audience. But If Abdul El-Sayed wants a fair, tough, extended interview, he is welcome here. And everybody knows, I've been doing this for 36 years, I am fair. He will get to finish his sentences. But I'm good at this, and I know the questions he should be asked and hasn't been asked. And as Secretary Clinton said after the election, she should have done the interview. So everyone in Detroit, Hassan Piker, not invited. Abdul El-Sayed, invited. Stay tuned.

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2: 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Reuters Institute says we're now one of the top news brands in the nation. 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
0: Welcome back, America. I'm Hugh Hewitt. Josh Kroshauer is editor-in-chief of Jewish Insider. Josh, good Thursday to you. Israel today took complete control of a strategic ridge in Lebanon, where Hezbollah and IRGC fighters had been holed up for months. Those fighters are either dead or in captivity now. Iran had threatened a massive response if Israel did that. Do you think they're going to massively respond? Because I don't think they're going to.
21: Well, it's been pretty notable that in some of Iran's counterattacks against the U.S. military action, they have deliberately avoided Israel. They've attacked the Gulf states. They've attacked some of our allies. But they understand that Israel would respond aggressively if they were attacked. So I think that's a notable a notable sign, Hugh, in Lebanon. And on the negative side, I think, you know, the agreement with the Lebanese government hoping to kind of clear some of these areas from Hezbollah influence, I don't think it's I know from the Israeli side, they're skeptical that's been working as it was intended to. So this is another example of where the IDF had to essentially take care of counterterrorism and security measures on their own. But yeah, this has been the new norm in Lebanon, and it's been a reminder of what's been going on in the northern part of the country, the northern part of Israel.
0: Josh, I don't know if you're old enough or young. If you remember boxing matches, 15-round boxing matches, like I grew up on Frazier Ali, the Big Three, and Frazier Foreman and Ali Foreman. And so, you know, the 14th and the 15th round, sometimes people just go down. I think we're in like round 11 with Iran, and their knees are getting weak. Do you see what I see? They're getting weak.
21: Well, that is we're at the 6-month point of going. We're marking a little over 6 months when the war against Iran began in February. And right now it feels like we're in a new phase, at least based on the comments made by the Trump administration. It feels like a war of attrition where we're trying to kind of tighten the noose on Iran economically and hope we win the staring match against them. And I think that's at least a smart strategic pivot and a reminder that this is not a war that's going to end in two rounds. It's going to potentially take quite a bit of time, even past the Trump administration. Brett McGurk, who served presidents from both parties in the Middle East, wrote a column on CNN this week that he thinks the conflict is going to last well beyond the Trump administration, and this is a smart approach to prepare for that long-term fight against the Iranian intransigence and threats in the Middle East.
0: If that blockade stays there, I do not think it will take longer than the Trump administration. Let me play something for you that the vice president said at the White House today, cut number 6.
1: We have to remember, why are we doing this? Number one, it's so that Iran never has a nuclear weapon. And number two, what we're doing right now is protecting commercial shipping in order to ensure that we don't have a worldwide energy crisis. The only reason we do not have a worldwide energy crisis is because of the leadership of the president, but also because of the fine work of our military from Pete Hegseth on down. But the Iranians are doing what the Iranians do. I think that they're losing their capabilities by the day. I think they're realizing, by the way, that their control over the Strait of Hormuz is effectively gone, and it's a diminishing asset. So if you go back 3 months ago, how much oil and gas was coming out of the Strait under Iranian threats? It was virtually nothing. Now it's almost back to where it was before the conflict even started. So my advice to the Iranians is stop acting like crazy people and stop shooting at commercial shipping. And in the meantime, we've got to do what we've got to do, despite what a foreign country is going to do in the Strait of Hormuz.
0: I think he just made an assertion there, Josh. We are in control of the Strait. And I believe American media is coming around to believing that. I am. Do you?
21: Well, this is a week that involved American military engagement again in the region, responding to Iranian attacks. It's a week where we heard Rubio and Trump both, and Vance, I think, in the press conference as well today, saying the MOU is pretty much a dead letter right now. We're not doing diplomacy. This is the long game. So I do hear the administration being on the same page along those lines. It's taken a lot of military effort, though, Hugh, to even get to the point where we are at about, what, 65% of the Strait's economic activity from where things were before the war. And I do worry. I think one of the timelines that we're going to be looking at is a political timeline. If Democrats take back the House, there's going to be a lot more efforts to try to constrain domestically American military engagement in the region. So I think there are a lot of – I think playing for the long game, but there are a lot of political challenges ahead too that could affect the decision-making going forward.
0: Good luck with that because of the commander-in-chief power. Let me play for you one more thing from Vice President Vance's presser today on Abdul El-Sayed, cut number 5.
1: El-Sayed's a crazy person, and I think whatever your views on Mike Rogers' specific policy prescriptions, I'd like to have a non-crazy person like Mike Rogers representing Michigan and United States Senate rather than a crazy person like El-Sayed.
0: Now, Josh, earlier this week, Van Jones, or maybe it was last week, Van Jones, talking to Haviv Reddy-Gur, said Abdul El-Sayed's policy on not selling defensive weapons to Israel is insane. And so I see a wall building here, and I think this is the theme that is going to just get jammed down. Michigan viewers, listeners, do you agree with me? We're going for the insane, crazy, off the map of reasonable argument here.
21: Well, to that point, Hugh, El Sayed was at a Jewish Democratic event on Sunday trying to make amends, trying to do any kind of outreach, which has not been there. And he spoke to a Democrat, a Jewish Democrat, who asked El Sayed, look, my daughter is going to be in Israel, and the Iron Dome protects both Israelis and Palestinians. It's saved so many lives. How can you be against the Iron Dome? And he still maintained his opposition to the defense system that protects everyone in the region. So that was reported in the press. That was an exchange that I think didn't get enough attention. This is someone who is that hardcore, who is that extreme on. He's not even talking about funding, by the way, Hugh. He's talking about he does not support Iron Dome. He doesn't support protecting the Israelis and Palestinians in the region from Iranian threats, from the missiles that have been fired against.
0: Do we have audio of that? Region.
21: No, it was reported. We published it at Jewish. And it's been publicly reported. But I don't believe that was a closed press event. In fact, they only credentialed one news organization to actually be in the room to cover that. But I'm glad that they got that reporting, because it's very kind.
0: He is the gift that keeps on giving to this program and every program that covers politics seriously. And Van Jones said it. That's insane policy right there. Josh Kroshauer can be followed on X at Josh Kroshauer, Jewish Insider at jewishinsider.com. Thank you, Josh. I'll be right back, America. Stay tuned.
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0: Welcome back, America. I'm Hugh Hewitt. I have a column at Fox News today about blue blight. It reminded me of Dutch elm disease. When I was a kid, there were elm trees all over northeastern Ohio. They're all gone. Dutch elm disease came along, blighted them all. They all died. They're tree stumps now. And they're not coming back because it's a pretty pernicious fungus. And it only arrived in the United States in 1930. It actually started in Cleveland, came from the Netherlands before that, somewhere in the Far East. But it wiped out 3/4 of the elm trees in the United States, most of them in northeastern Ohio. And blue blight is working that way. It's wiping out states. And if you want to find out how bad blue blight is, our sponsor, the American Legislative Exchange Council, has the best guide to that. Blue blight is not a term of art yet, as I write in the column over at foxnews.com. It's going to be one because blue blight manifests itself in declining enrollment at colleges and universities, in declining quality of the public schools, in the declining manufacturing base, in particular silos like refinery capacity. California's plummeted over the last quarter century. Blue blight kills jobs, kills economies, kills higher ed, kills everything. You don't want blue blight, and it's up to you. As the vice president pointed out today at the White House presser, cut number one.
1: Well, look, I think there's a very good chance that if the Democrats take control of Congress, we will lose the AI race to China, but we'll also lose a lot else. You will see higher energy prices. The Democrats have promised that they will raise taxes on working Americans. The Democrats have promised that everything that we've done to protect American industry and rebuild American manufacturing, that stops as soon as the Democrats have real political power in this country. There's a lot that would go wrong if the Democrats take control of the House or the Senate, or God forbid, both.
0: He is so right. And if you want to find out what happens when blue control comes to your state, go get richstatespoorstates.com, richstatespoorstates.com. 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Reminder, I'm in the Relief Factor studio. Coming up next hour, Jim Garrity. Majority Leader Steve Scalise, always good to talk with Leader Scalise, coming up as well. Former Senator Cory Gardner coming along. Lots ahead. But I'm in the Relief Factor studio, and I want my new listeners, especially in Las Vegas on 106.9 FM, the right talk of Las Vegas, to know. 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
5: 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In 1967, he warned Americans, freedom is a fragile thing, and it's never more than one generation away from extinction. President Reagan knew the freedoms secured by one generation were not guaranteed to survive to the next. Today, as socialistic ideas that place greater power in the hands of government gain renewed support, Reagan's warning carries even greater weight. Freedom is more than inheritance. It's a responsibility, one we all share. Every generation must fight for the principles that made self-government possible. Freedom only survives when each generation chooses to defend it. So, do we have the courage to defend and protect what is being challenged, the very principles that made America the greatest experiment in history?
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6: News this hour from Town Hall. I'm Keith Peters in Washington. The deadlocked jury in the closely watched Lindsey Clancy trial has gone home again without a verdict after Judge William Sullivan instructed them on reasonable doubt.
7: The evidence must convince you of the defendant's guilt to a reasonable and moral certainty, a certainty that convinces your understanding and satisfies your reason and judgment as jurors who are sworn to act conscientiously on the evidence. This is what we mean by proof beyond a reasonable doubt. All right. And with that, I'm going to ask you to resume your deliberations.
6: Tensions flared on their sixth day of deliberations when the defense alleged a single holdout juror was refusing to follow instructions on reasonable doubt. Clancy does not deny killing her three children, but argues that postpartum psychosis led to her actions. The New York City Police Department is adding extra security around synagogues on Friday, September 11th, as Rosh Hashanah, the Jewish New Year, begins at sundown. Correspondent Laura Winters reports.
8: In light of recent anti-Semitic attacks in New York City, the police department will be beefing up security around synagogues on Friday, September 11th, as the Jewish New Year, Rosh Hashanah, begins at sundown. Additional security cameras have been installed around places of worship, and extra patrols will be stationed outdoors and inside. The increase in security follows a heightened threat environment following the March 12th terrorist attack in West Bloomfield Township, Michigan, where a Muslim suspect drove his truck, a Ford F-150, into a synagogue. The FBI says the attack was a Hezbollah-inspired act of terrorism against the Jewish community. Laura Winters reporting.
6: On Wall Street, the Dow by 624 points, the NASDAQ rose 366, the S&P advanced 81. More at townhall.com.
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10: With three Ford Mustang Mach E vehicles equipped with Wave's features, Londoners can now use the autonomous driving technology already available in many US cities. On the surface, these inconspicuous black cabs look just like any other taxi, but the eagle-eyed might spot the sensor arrays on top. Safraz Meridia, Uber's head of autonomous mobility, tells the AP Uber customers won't be able to specifically request a robo-taxi.
11: So if you as a rider are matched with a Wave vehicle, if there's one nearby that's available, then you can choose to take that ride. Or if you prefer a human-driven ride, like a normal Uber, then you can also decline that and then we'll match you with a human driver.
10: I'm Charles de Ledesma.
6: News and analysis at townhall.com. From Washington, I'm Keith Peters. The NBA comes down hard on the Los Angeles Clippers for breaking salary rules when they signed a star player.
12: Five first-round picks and a $30 million fine. That's the Clippers' punishment for circumventing the salary cap when they signed Kawhi Leonard 4 years ago. The NBA cited a pattern of misconduct and multiple significant rules violations by the team, including a previous example of the team skirting the cap. The lost draft picks are from 2029 through 2033. Team owner Steve Ballmer and president of business ops Jillian Zucker are suspended for 1 year. President of basketball ops Lawrence Frank is suspended without pay for 6 months. And Leonard is ordered to pay the league $700,000.
6: Correspondent Dave Ferry. LSU coach Lane Kiffin's chances of fielding former NFL players improved Thursday night when a Louisiana judge issued a preliminary injunction against the NCAA in a high-profile eligibility case. More at Town Hall.
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14: Over the next 2 weeks, there will be a lot of people coming in and sitting down and filling in for me because I'm on vacation until September 14th. 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

0: Morning glory, evening grace, America. I'm Hugh Hewitt. I'm joined by Jim Garrity, the indispensable. Jim is the author of The Morning Jolt for National View. He's a Washington Post columnist. He's also host of the Three Martini Lunch podcast and a frequent participant in the Editor's Podcast. Garrity, I start with a little softball that I tossed to John Podhoretz yesterday. If Jeopardy ever runs a week where they have podcast hosts as the teams, and the three teams are the Pod Bros, the Editors, and we'll make the Editors Lowry and Garrity and Charles C.W. Cook, and the commentary, three, and it could be John Podhoretz and two dead pigeons. Who wins that effort? Who wins that game?
1: Can I substitute out myself and put in my colleague Noah Rothman? Because
0: oh,
1: I
0: yes,
1: think
0: that's not fair.
1: I'd like to be on there, but I really think that the three of them would be an even stronger team than with me on it. I'm going to bet for my own guys. I absolutely think it. You know, tough competition. Now, if they do the Family Feud and there's five, then you can have both myself and Michael Brendan Doherty.
0: Oh, you could do that.
1: What's that? Yeah.
0: Yeah, but that's not nearly as much fun in the categories. I would want to be like the guest moderator for that game of Jeopardy and design the categories. But it would be a lot. Have you guys ever done a combined commentary National Review podcast?
1: I don't believe so. And I would certainly. So Noah is on both, or Noah used to be with commentary for a long time, and I guess he still joins them every now and then. So I would definitely be happy to see that.
0: Did you read comics
1: when
0: you were a
1: youngster?
0: See,
1: like, it'd be like the Marvel Universe, where like we all periodically pop up in each other's movies and each other's productions and stuff.
0: Well, go back before the cinema in the days of comic books, the Fantastic Four wedding, every supervillain and superhero
1: Absolutely.
0: Went to
1: yeah,
0: New York. And I would think it would have to be about a 6-hour podcast, though, right?
1: Well, you know, first of all, Hugh, as the author of Blog way back in the day, for the new listeners, Blog was short for weblog, which is, you know, a term people don't use nearly as much. There was a Slate writer who said that bloggers were kind of like gangster rappers. And thankfully, we didn't have any West Coast versus East Coast gunplay. But like Glenn Reynolds is this really respected law professor. But it was a
0: gist
1: pundit, man. You know, there was kind of this funny thing to the degree which everyone had some pen name that was kind of, or nickname that stuck to them.
0: All right, now that's all moved on. Let me get to the serious news of the week. I want to talk to you about the United States Senate races. I saw your post today. You're not an optimist. I am, because I don't believe any of the polls after the miss in Michigan and the miss in Wisconsin, the governor's race in the latter, the Senate race in the former. Abdul El-Sayed was supposed to beat, biggest number, week before, Emerson, 18 points over Haley Stephens. The lowest major poll had Haley Stephens losing by 7. She lost by 1. I know Ken Paxton is a flawed candidate, but he is the Republican, and James Tallarico isn't flawed. He's from the far side of the moon. So tell me, unbend a bit about those two Senate races, Jim.
1: Well, I would point out that when you say, look, the polling in Michigan was a huge miss. The polling in the Wisconsin governor's race was a huge miss. Earlier this week, Ed Markey beat Seth Moulton like a rented mule. And the poll numbers were pretty much exactly what the polling had indicated. So we remember the ones that are really bad. We don't necessarily remember the ones that are were on the money, because it's kind of boring and predictable and it doesn't stick in our minds nearly as much. Look, Ken Paxton could definitely win. It is still Texas. You know, Democrats have not won a statewide race. And I want to say like 30 years, like it's a generation. It's been absolutely. And, you know, Ken, you know, it's entirely possible Republicans come in, pour in the money, spotlight Tallarico being a nut job. And, you know, Paxton wins. The thing that nags me, and it's not me saying this, Mark Halperin, a bunch of, you know, ex-Republicans down there have pointed out that Ken Paxton, like, you can be a sleazeball. You can have a bunch of scandals, but you have to be a hardworking sleazeball. You can't be lazy. You can't take time off the campaign trail. And that apparently is the lament, that he's not a great fundraiser. I was kind of surprised to see John Kennedy, not the former president, but the senator from Louisiana, saying he's hoping the president comes in with $100 to $200 million worth of spending to help Paxton. That's a lot of money. Now, if he does that, I think it's near guaranteed that Paxton wins. Of course, the question then is, like, are you spending that money and not spending it on Susan Collins or Mike Rogers or something like that. I also put
0: how much do you think it's worth to Donald Trump not to have long impeachment trials in the Senate that end in acquittal, but nevertheless take up most of the next 2 years?
1: I was going to say Trump is bragging he's got $850 million. I've seen other people say the number is closer to 600, but we're in September, Hugh. You and I get to have what's probably going to be very deeply disappointing NFL seasons starting next weekend. Like,
0: speak for yourself.
1: Money, time to start spending it. Time to start you turning it into ads to get it out there. Yeah.
0: You apparently not heard of Casey Concepcion and Denzel Boston. Let me introduce you to the two best young rookie receivers. That we don't have a quarterback is a problem, but we can fix
1: minute
0: that.
1: Minute detail.
0: If we go through
1: minute,
0: five or six of them.
1: It'll be all flea flickers with throws from the running back. That's what they're going to do. So.
0: All right, let's go up to Michigan. I think Tallarico is so weird he's going to lose, and I do think the president's going to spend, and I do think Ken Paxton's won four times statewide. And there are a lot of people who actually just don't pay much attention to state politics, and they're going to do RD, and they're going to turn out because that generic ballot number that came out this week, Harvard-Harris survey, not the best but not the worst, saying Republicans are actually up in that, that gives me a little bit of hope. But in Michigan, it's not predictable because Abdul El-Sayed is different from being a bad candidate. He is, to me, a sinister and menacing candidate because he cannot stop talking about the Jews. I mean, it's just not possible.
1: Straight up candidate quality, Mike Rogers would win this thing in a walk. He is, you know, pretty much the choice Republicans would have wanted to have to run statewide. Abdul El-Sayed was nearly not the choice of nearly half of all Democrats, and they are, you know, unity has been a little bit slow. But the problem is, this is not a great year for Republicans, and Michigan is never easy for Republicans, particularly in Senate races. They had a little bit of success in some gubernatorial races here and there over the last generation. But the last one was Spencer Abraham, and I remember, was that 2000? Was that 2002, I want to say? So it's been a while since a Republican has won a Senate race in this state. So you add this to it. Also, like, we all felt really good when that first Fox News poll came out and had Rogers up by four. If I remember correctly, basically every poll has had Abdul El-Sayed. And it's not like Abdul El-Sayed's been having a great news cycle. It's not like he's had, you know, glowing coverage over the last. Now, you could say, look, it's before Labor Day. People aren't tuned in. Again, I think Republicans will come in and spend a lot of money on this race because it's one of their best pickup ones. The other one I would say, I don't count out New Hampshire, which has had some
0: serious
1: numbers. Yeah, John Sununu Jr. But there's, I've joked that everyone in Alaska who is named Dan Sullivan or Begich, those are the two names you have in that state. Every Republican in the state of New Hampshire is named Sununu. Really good. His brother has been the governor. His father was governor and chief of staff for George H.W. Bush. You know, I would not count him out. Again, these are not easy states for Republicans, and it's not an easy year.
0: Now, I do want to.
1: But you've got the candidates you want, mostly.
0: I want to give you 2 minutes. You said on the editors this week something that got a lot of notice about how young people today are not really they're living in a dream world you and I did not grow up in. I earlier than you. But nevertheless, they're running into reality after college, and they're finding it difficult. Why do you think they're not ready for that reality?
1: Okay, to paraphrase what I said and try to give the short version, I've got two kids who I love to death and I just think are the best. They've seen my wife and I living the lifestyle we lead in well into adulthood, right? That we've advanced in our careers. We're making more money. We're doing pretty good, all things considered. Knocking on wood. They don't see the years we were eating ramen noodles. They don't see the years we were struggling to pay the rent. They don't see the year you're starting out. Your first job out of college almost always sucks. Your first couple of years out of college are usually the lowest rungs of the ladder of the career. It's tough. So kids go to school. They go off to college, and everything is kind of covered by your meals are on the meal plan. You're not paying rent unless you move off campus. All these things are taken care of you. And there was this very good op-ed of the Wall Street Journal basically laid out, college creates this environment where kids just think all these little details of life are taken care of. They graduate, they go off into the real world, suddenly have to pay their own cell phone bill, suddenly have to pay for their own gas, suddenly have to pay for their own transportation to get to their job. You know, all these expenses come along, and life is hard, and they can't enjoy the lifestyle that they got used to enjoying with their parents. So that is one of the phenomena that is at work here, is that you get raised in this middle class or upper middle class environment, and you kind of expect, when I start working, It's going to be like that. Very tough. You know, maybe some folks come out of college and they're making a good living right out of the gate, and that's great. That's not the experience. And even most people who are middle class will tell you, oh, yeah, my first couple jobs out of college stunk. You know, we really struggled and all that stuff. But you work your way up. You start getting those promotions. You start starting to get those opportunities. So that's my sense of what's at work.
0: When I heard that, Jim, when I heard that, I said, there's a book. He's got the kids who are the right age. There's a book. You need a book. I know you're writing the 400th novel that I'm not going to get sent to me in advance, but there's a book in that, and I'm just too lazy to write books anymore, but you're not. Jim Garrity on X at the editors at the Three Martini Lunch at the Morning Jolt in the Washington Post, a man of many platforms. Don't miss him on any of them. Thank you, Jim.
2: I'm Stacey Garrity, and I'm running for governor of Pennsylvania. Pennsylvania's current governor, Josh Shapiro, and his Democrat Party have made a dangerous and catastrophic turn towards the failed and dangerous policies of radical socialism. Shapiro has proven he will not stand up against this movement that threatens to undo 250 years of freedom's progress and promise in America. There is no longer anything democratic about today's Democrat Party. Pennsylvania is the birthplace of American liberty, and it remains a keystone state in this fight today. This Commonwealth is where we declared our independence and where our Constitution was formed. The fate of America often hung in the balance many times here. Help me stop the advance of ideologies that would destroy our republic. Pennsylvania is the largest and most important swing state in the nation.

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4: Welcome back, America. I'm Hugh Hewitt. So pleased to welcome back to the program the House Majority Leader, Steve Scalise of Louisiana. Leader Scalise, welcome back. It is a couple of weeks left of House business before you hit the road on behalf of all your caucus. What can you get done in a couple of weeks?
5: Well, you hopefully a lot. And first, it's great to be back with you. You know, you look at just this week. You know, we had a bill on the floor to just make one real clear question to the American people. Do you denounce socialism? Yes or no? And 96% of Democrats in the House voted no. And by the way, we also asked, should illegals be able to vote in our elections? And 96% of Democrats think that the illegals should be able to vote in our elections. You want to know what's on the ballot this November? That's the divide between common sense and crazy communism.
4: And did you ever anticipate, Leader Scalise, that the Democrats would go with full frontal socialism as a campaign strategy?
5: No, you. I don't think I ever would have imagined. You know, some fringe folks, the AOC squad, it was four of them. And they were kind of laughed out. Bernie Sanders was the outlier. Well, guess what? Bernie Sanders and AOC are now the thought leaders of the Democrat Party. That's who they're taking their cues from. Mamdani, El Sayed, Bartellin. All of, you know, whether it's Schumer, Hakeem Jeffries, they're literally scared to death of the socialists, so they're doing whatever they want. And that's why they're voting for men and women's sports. That's why they're saying yes to open borders. They've already told you they'll raise your taxes. And then this week, they said we need to pack the Supreme Court. That was one of our votes this week. And they said illegals should be able to vote in our elections and socialism's okay. And they voted that way this week. I mean, it's a record vote. You can go look it up. It's unbelievable, you.
4: I am wondering, has anyone done a wellness check on Jared Golden? Because he voted with you on this, and I'm afraid for him now.
5: He's leaving Congress. He said, I've had enough of these lunatics. And guess what? We're going to retire some more of them because we're going to win in some of these swing districts. Jared Golden's seat in Maine, Governor LePage is our candidate on the Republican side. He's running a great race. He's going to flip that seat from Democrat to Republican, because people in Maine are saying, hold on, we don't want all this full frontal socialism. And there are a lot of other districts around the country where that's going to be on the ballot. And frankly, the Republican candidate's going to win, even when the media is saying, oh, there's no way Republicans can hold the House. You know what? If everybody gets out and vote, votes, who knows what's at

0: mistake, who knows how crazy these ideas are, and they don't want socialism. They don't want these people going after Donald Trump every single day. Then everybody's got to get out and vote on November 3rd. And we'll hold the House and we'll win some of these other seats.
1: We'll keep hammering that, and I'll come back in a moment to an extension of that. But it wouldn't be the Hugh Hewitt Show if I didn't ask the leader, as I asked the Speaker, the President, Leader Thune, is the AM radio in every car act going to make it to the floor?
0: It is, and in fact, I can break some news on your show, because you and I have talked about this bill before. It's an important bill. We've been working to kind of find a way to get it through the process. It was on another bill that was must pass. And then that bill ran into problems. And so what I did is I made a decision. I'm bringing that bill to the floor the week of September 14th. So we're going to the convention next week with President Trump. I was with President Trump last week. He's really excited about this convention next week, a midterm convention, never happened before. But then the following week, Congress is going to be back in session, and the AM radio bill will be on the House floor. So let all your audience know. Everybody ought to be calling their congressman to vote for that bill. We need to pass it.
1: Well, there will be a radio row in Texas, and I'll tell you, it's not just AM conservative talk. It's country, urban, news, Christian teaching and talk. It's every ethnicity in the world on the AM band. And more importantly I think conservative talk is important. The emergency broadcast system, it actually showed up in this dystopian novel about carbon zero, about AI getting out of control. The only thing that will work in a disaster of disasters will be the EBS. Is that part of the motive here?
0: Absolutely. And you know, look, I come from New Orleans. When Hurricane Katrina hit, you had power out for 3 weeks. The only way people were getting information is from their AM radios. They literally had their batteries in their old AM radios or in their car, and you turn your car on, and that's how you were able to find out what was going on. And so it's critical that we keep this line of communication open on cars as they're, you know, being made differently in the future, and that's fine. Let cars be made with even more technology, but we need to make sure they also have AM radio in them. That's what this bill will ensure.
1: Last question on that, Mr. Leader. Can it get from the House to the Senate before the Senate comes back mid-month so they can take a vote on it?
0: Yeah, it will. And like I said, week of September 14th, we'll send it over to them. They'll be around. You know, there's a lot of bills that are over in the Senate, like Save America Act, a lot of other bills. But hopefully this is a bill that's going to have a big enough vote where you'll see the Senate be able to take it up. But let's get all of our senators ready to go and move that bill to the president's desk. Because, again, I mean, I was talking to the president about this bill last night, and I let him know that it was coming up, and he was excited about it. So he's ready to sign this bill.
1: He and you and Speaker Johnson, Leader Thune, all big friends of AM radio, but Democrats like it too, and they have constituents in every town in America with a stick and a mission. Mr. Leader, I want to go back to a quick question on the socialism thing. You served with Mike Rogers of Michigan. Okay, obviously Mike Rogers of Alabama. Mike Rogers of Michigan, I think you overlapped by 3-4
0: great
1: sessions.
0: Great guy. We served for a little bit of time, and really smart guy, and he's a great candidate in the state of Michigan now running for the United States Senate against a nut job. I mean, El Sayed is about as far left communist crazy as they get.
1: Can you get turnout up there the way that, you know, the generic ballot says Republicans have actually got a 2-point lead, according to Harvard Harris yesterday, in likely voters? Is the turnout machine working, and is socialism actually getting people to go vote who otherwise would not?
0: It is. I was in Michigan a few weeks ago, helping some of our candidates that are over there. We've got 3 competitive House seats in Michigan. My current colleague, John James, who's a dear friend of mine, is running for governor at the top of the ticket in Michigan and doing a great job. John and I went to a Jewish synagogue that was under attack earlier this year, if you remember that attempted terrorist attack where a crazed leftist nut was trying to murder over 100 Jewish kids at the synagogue. And luckily, the security guards there were able to stop him. The place caught on fire, and so they're repairing the damage. So we toured the synagogue. But, you know, you go look at the comments that El Sayed made about that synagogue that day. He did not condemn the terrorist that was trying to kill those Jewish kids. This is who they are. So people in Michigan are aware of what's going on, and boy, are they paying attention. And I think Mike Rogers is in a great position to win. And that helps everybody. It helps John James for governor. Bill Huizenga, Tom Barrett, in John James's seat, which, by the way, Bouchard, our candidate in that district, his father was the sheriff who was on the scene that day to deal with the terrorist attack. So a lot of voters, I think, are really, really aware and scared to death of this guy El Sayed getting in the United States Senate, and they're going to show up and not let that happen. Showing up, that's why it's so important. You show up, you can stop these socialists from winning, but everybody's got to vote.
1: Great message, and thanks for the good news on the AM radio and Every Car Act. And enjoy your reception on Radio Row in Dallas. They'll probably you're gonna have a lot of champagne glasses out. Thank you.
0: We'll be celebrating, but we got to go get it done on the 14th.
1: I agree.
0: Thanks.
1: Thank you so much for the news, though. That is bit of news. I will broadcast more about that when I come back. Don't go anywhere, America. Leaders Police must move on, but I will come back to that topic right after the break.
2: With SRN News, I'm Jason Walker. President Trump elevating Adam Tell to become the acting Secretary of the Army. Tell has been the Assistant Secretary of the Army for Civil Works. Trump administration again calling on the Supreme Court to let it move ahead with restrictions on mail ballots before the midterms. The Thursday appeal comes after a federal judge in Boston blocked Mr. Trump's executive order for now. A plan by the EPA could make it harder for the public to learn about and comment on proposed AI data centers. That issue has sparked a huge backlash in communities all across the United States. Maryland Supreme Court says a congressional remapping amendment backed by Democrats can appear on the November ballot. If approved, the amendment would make it easier for Democratic lawmakers to redraw the U.S. House districts to their advantage ahead of the 2028 elections. SRN News.
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1: 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I'm Hugh Hewitt. Leader Scalise just made my day, my week, my month, my year. I've been on AM radio since 1990. 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The AM band was revitalized by Rush. Rush built the mall. I just have like a sports chalet in it. And Mark Levin's got Nordstrom, and Brian Kilmeade's got Macy's, and the great one has like two different stores in there. And there are a lot of great people on there. I saw Buck and Clay had a nice story about him in the Wall Street Journal. It's a wonderful network of people. And by the way, I like NPR. I just don't want them to get public money, so I have to compete with them on an equal basis. And I think they do a fine job for the left wing in America. But mostly, country, Christian teaching and talk, urban radio, every ethnic group in America has stations all over America where there are hot concentrations. If you're in Orange County, there's Vietnamese radio, for example. That's one of 70, literally 70 different examples of ethnic radio station. They're not easily available. I'd love to be in every community in America because I think this is the last long form. I told it to Brian Lamb a few years ago. AM radio remains the last best place with FM radio coming up now. Have an extended conversation with someone, whether it's 8, 11. Tomorrow I'm going to have a conversation with Ted Cruz about his new book about Clarence Thomas, 30 Minutes. It's just a great place to do it. And car manufacturers don't want them in their cars of the future for a very weird reason. It makes a little noise. So they say. I have never believed this. I don't know if it's that they want to put you into a car in which you then have to subscribe to a service to get radio. I don't know. But AM radio has always been free, and it's always been there. And it's a part of America, and it is the emergency broadcast system. So I've been making the case for a number of years, and we had champions like Steve Scalise and Mike Johnson. Kevin McCarthy was big on it. Leader Thune, big on it. And President Trump, very big on it. But lots of Democrats, too. National Association of Broadcasters is neither left nor right, not liberal nor conservative. It is about an industry that got started in the 20s and continues to go strong 100 years later. So very glad to hear that. That should be an overwhelming voice vote, actually, in the House. And it should get over to the Senate, and it should pass, and bravo to everyone who does. I assume Tom Massey will try and stop it because that's what he does. But that's neither here nor there. I am very glad that that news came down. But I am in commercial radio. I do have sponsors, like Relief Factor. I tell you about it every hour. Told you about, took an hour one, tell you an hour two and three. My brand new listeners on 106.9 FM, the Right Talk of Las Vegas. Get ready, get used to it. Some people set their clocks by it, though I move it around. And I try and do that just to remind you, the best place to keep it, in your car. If you take coffee to work, you can sip a little coffee and take it. Or you have Trader Joe's water in your car on your drive home. Relief Factor, that's easy to remember if it's in your car. Also easy to remember if it's where you shave or you make up your hair in the morning or put on your makeup. Also easy to remember if you have a studio like I do and you just leave it there. But it works. It really does work. Gets rid of the minor aches and pains. It's better than a leave. I can't take NSAIDs anyway. A lot of people don't want to. Tylenol is fine. But I think Relief Factor, you should give it a try. $17.76 for the first 3 weeks starter pack. They lose money on every first shipment to you. but you ought to give it a try. 1-800, the number 4, and the word relief. 1-800, the number 4, and the word relief. I'm going back to data centers after this, but can I play one more time quickly J.D. Vance today, cut number 5 in the White House press room?
9: El-Sayed's a crazy person, and I think whatever your views on Mike Rogers' specific policy prescriptions, I'd like to have a non-crazy person like Mike Rogers representing Michigan United States Senate rather than a crazy person like El-Sayed.
1: Speaking of it, crazy people, here's El-Sayed during COVID on a Zoom call called Zoom Safe, cut number 8.
10: Any and all efforts to get people out of jails and prisons and to keep people out of jails and prisons is policy that we need to be investing in, particularly right now. But this doesn't end when the pandemic's over, right? We shouldn't have to have a global pandemic to force us to find our humanity. This should just be what we do because it's the right thing to do.
1: Finding our humanity apparently means emptying prisons and jails of people who have been convicted repeatedly of violent crime. I think El-Sayed's policy, to quote Van Jones, is insane when it comes to denying Israel assistance for access to Iron Dome technology, but that's even crazier. He is the most radical major party candidate of my lifetime for the United States Senate. Mike Rogers, a man in the middle, a moderate Michigander. He should win by 10 points or more, maybe 20. Don't go anywhere, America. I'm Hugh Hewitt, right back with Cory Gardner, former senator from Colorado.
11: Pennsylvania is ground zero for the midterm elections. Four critical U.S. House races will determine who controls Congress, conservatives or the radical left. And PA's governor race is the key. Trump-hating liberal Josh Shapiro versus Stacey Garrity, a conservative tax-fighting veteran patriot who earned the Bronze Star twice.
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0: America, an old friend of the program and of mine, Senator Cory Gardner, used to represent Colorado in both the House and the Senate. He is now the president and CEO of the National Cable and Telecommunications Association. Senator, welcome back. I want to ask you a bunch of stuff, but I want to ask first, how do you like the NCTA? It's kind of at the crossroads of every big issue in America.
1: It is. You know, as a Colorado guy that has such a great history in the state with the telecom industry, some of the earliest cable pioneers, John Malone, Bill Daniels, Bob Magnus, all of these people, you know, Glenn Jones in Colorado, getting to see their work and then to work with the legacies of their companies that, you know, helped get America's economy shifted online during the pandemic, an entire economy as a result of this industry. It's pretty remarkable to see the work that they do. And of course, our programmer members that provide television content programming. It's been a blast to get to learn, to get to know, and get to see what they're doing for America.
0: You know, before we get to the meat, I just want to say hooray for C-SPAN. I know you folks invented it.
1: Yes.
0: I think you invented it. You keep it going, and it ought to be on all the fast TV networks I'm on now. I just want to say compliments. Does everybody at NCTA still rally around C-SPAN?
1: Absolutely. You know, John Evans, one of our longtime board members, was one of the founders of C-SPAN. And to hear his story about how it started and how they were hanging up antennas to make sure that they could get it, and then how to convince the industry to pay for it, which they continue to support, it is remarkable. I mean, C-SPAN allowed Congress in the living room of American families across this country to see what was happening, what was going on. And it's been a massive change and dash of ray of sunlight for our government.
0: It's a great public service. Now to the three substantive issues, and they're intertwined. One is data centers. Two is artificial information. Three is China messing with both. Ball in your court, Senator. How do you want to go about those?
1: Well, look, I think you're exactly right. I mean, first of all, we have to look at China. And what does China want to do? They want to beat us. They want to defeat us. They want their worldview to prevail. And they want the United States to no longer have that voice of freedom, democracy, and opportunity for all. They want to take over and depress the open society that we have. So how do they get there? Well, they win in AI. They win in artificial intelligence. They win in data centers. And they basically cut off the pipeline of innovation that has made America wealthy and successful and created so many opportunities for U.S. global leadership. And so what's the best way for them to do it? Turn the American people against each other, stifle supply, rip off the intellectual property of our members, and then see what they can do to set standards around the globe for telecommunications so that the world gets to play by their rules like Huawei and ZTE want to set up instead of ours.
0: Now, I'm a big advocate of data centers for the simple reason that we lose the AI arms race without them, but I also support them for state and local government revenue generation, which I think could be rebated to people who pay property taxes and sales taxes. Are you part of the effort to push back against what I think is a largely CCP-inspired effort to turn people against the future?
1: Well, you know, you think about what happens to a data center. If they don't have the infrastructure that we build and create, there is no AI. There are no data centers because they have to have the pipeline, the infrastructure, the fiber, the Wi-Fi to make it all work and for the American consumer to reach it from their households. That's what we do to build that sort of dirty jobs part of AI infrastructure that nobody talks about. It's like a Mike Rowe episode of the work that we do each and every day. And so we are a part of the conversations to make sure that we build that infrastructure, that we find ways to continue investing billions of private sector dollars into making this happen in reality. And I think, you know, when it comes to the question of data centers, look, without a data center, we don't have the television opportunities that we see. We don't have the cell phone opportunities that we have to pick up and call our loved ones. Imagine a day without a data center would be a day the economy comes to a standstill.
0: So State Senator Phil Betancourt was on the program a couple of months ago. He said Texas already has 350 data centers, and they've doubled the revenue of some local government counties in Texas. Who's leading the charge to just tell that simple story? It's a question of local government revenue, which can be done. You know, it could be services, it can be rebates, but it's also jobs, and it's a lot of jobs. Who's leading the charge?
1: Well, look, I think one of the problems that they've had is they haven't had anybody leading that charge. And so the tech companies themselves that are building this haven't done what they need to do. They're starting to, but they're starting from behind. But it's also our public policy leaders to have the courage to say what needs to be said, which is we can't win the race against China. We can't remain globally competitive unless we excel, expand, and succeed. And to explain the benefits of what it means to local communities, from a property tax abatement standpoint, from a jobs standpoint. And, you know, I think those are the conversations that we need to have. It starts with industry. It starts with people like me. That's why we put out public policy statements. That's why we put out principles of artificial intelligence, the core AI agenda that talks about America training, workforce training, jobs opportunities, to make sure that people understand where we're going, what we're getting into. It takes the president of the United States down to your local city council member to talk about what this is and what it isn't. But Hugh, I think the larger point is this. Sometimes people in Silicon Valley think that they're going to tell the American people what their future is going to look like. And that doesn't sit well with people on main streets across the country or people where I grew up with on Main Street. They need to show the advantages that they will have. They need to, through experiences, lived experiences, show what it means for one of these communities, how it's going to affect them. And I think they've got to be better storytellers to show the reality of that very positive impact.
0: Okay, very quick last question, Senator. The Beltway is the world's highest concentration of alphabet association. Who is with the NCTA in this effort?
1: Yeah, you bet. So our members represent everybody from Charter and Comcast to Disney, Paramount, Fox, Versant, you name it. So we've all been talking about the important impact that we have and connectivity and making sure the American people get to take advantage of it. Look, 90% of cell phone data gets carried over Wi-Fi. As a result, we're driving down the cost of cell phone plans. We're providing American people with content and programming like C-SPAN and others, and making sure that they know what's going on and connecting cultures, hearts with businesses and innovation.
0: Well, I hope they keep you out there as the point man, Senator. You've always been good at explaining things for the average consumer of news as opposed to the wonky people like me who will read the small print. Just did it again. I'm glad to hear that you're running the NCTA's effort here. Senator Cory Gardner, come back anytime. Keep us posted on this because this issue is just beginning to roll out on both sides, and I'm glad it's overdue. Thank you, Senator. I'll be right back, America. Stay tuned.
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2: 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And, they, you know, just keep that pressure on economically and militarily to get to the table. So I don't know. I'm not involved in the details of that. So I know the president's got a lot more information, but I think we should keep the heat on. And I believe that at the end of March. 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
4: 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I'm back in Las Vegas, back on the Strip, driving people around the city that never sleeps. That's not New York, it's actually Las Vegas. And I am so glad to be there because it's a swing state, and it's a state that ought to be red, red, red, because it depends upon the freest of enterprises. Do everything you can if you're in Vegas to promote KVGQ, 106.9 FM. It is the talk, the right talk for Las Vegas. I'm glad to be there. 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Tune in tonight on Hannity. I'm joining in at the top of the hour. I think we're going to be talking about campaign 2026. And I'm not going to go any further than that. There are a lot of stories swirling around campaign 2026. Most of them have to do with the very sinister, menacing campaign of Abdul El-Sayed in Michigan. Some of them have to do with the very weird, bizarre, and untruthful campaign of James Tallarico in Texas. Some of them have to do with the very promising campaign of Susan Collins in Maine and John Sununu in New Hampshire. The very promising campaign of Michael Whatley surging in North Carolina. There's a lot going on out there. I'm not quite sure what we're going to talk about, but Hannity, 9 o'clock on the Fox News Channel. And I'll be back tomorrow on the Friday edition of the Hugh Hewitt Show. Thank you, Harley. Thank you, Dwayne. Thank you, Generalissimo.
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5: 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I think it has to be on the president's terms to say this is what constitutes ending the war in Iran and meet those objectives and get out is what I think is the best path forward. But it also has to be something that prevents them from continuing to develop nuclear weapons and doesn't allow them to control the Strait of Hormuz, because we see the economic impact that has. I think over time, if they keep blockading ships through there or charging fees for it, I think you'll see pipelines built to get the oil out from where it's not as dependent on the Straits. But that's going to take time to make that happen.
1: 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In a world of noise, truth cuts through. This is 101.1, The Answer, where Little Rock comes to talk. 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
6: News this hour from Town Hall. I'm Jason Walker. The Trump administration again asking the Supreme Court to let it move ahead with restrictions on mail ballots before the midterms in November. That Thursday appeal comes after a federal judge in Boston blocked Trump's executive order, at least for the time being. New information on how radical a Democrat socialist really is, and he's running for Texas for the U.S. Senate seat against Republican Ken Paxton. Here's correspondent Laura Winters.
7: Turns out James Tallarico wrote a letter to the Biden administration urging the president to consider taking executive actions to protect a woman's right to an abortion by leasing federal property for abortion clinics. Tallarico was advocating for what in effect would be a federal abortion service staffed by government workers on government property. In the Real Clear Politics average of polls, Tallarico is ahead of Republican candidate Ken Paxton by just over 2 points.
6: Again, that is Laura Winters reporting. Norway seizing a Russian vessel to enforce a massive Ukrainian arbitration claim. More on the story from correspondent Charles de Ledesma.
8: Norwegian authorities impounded the Russian vessel in the Arctic archipelago on Wednesday at the request of Ukraine's Naftogaz, aiming to enforce a $4.22 billion arbitration award. The case stems from Russia's 2014 illegal annexation of Crimea and its seizure of Iranian energy assets. In 2023, The Hague ordered Russia to pay the vast sum to the Ukrainian state state-owned energy company for the seizures. After Russia's refusal to pay the award, Naftogaz petitioned national courts seeking court orders to seize Russian commercial assets as compensation.
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11: 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Reuters Institute says we're now one of the top news brands in the nation. 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
12: 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The cuts come in addition to 50,000 job losses previously announced. Among the challenges the company is facing, low-cost competition in China and challenges from U.S. tariffs. Bob Agnew reporting.
6: Former Fox Sports analyst Mark Sanchez will plead guilty to charges ahead of a trial stemming from an October 2025 fight with a truck driver outside a hotel in Indianapolis. Now, a court motion Thursday asking for a guilty plea and sentencing hearing for Sanchez in Marion County Superior Court in Indianapolis. Online records did not indicate which charges Sanchez plans to plead guilty to. He faces a felony battery charge along with three misdemeanors. Breaking news and analysis, townhall.com. Tech stocks once again leading a Wall Street rally.
13: Stocks rose on Wall Street as bond yields fell back some more, taking some pressure off the stock market. The S&P 500 rose 1.1% Thursday. The Dow climbed 1.2%. The Nasdaq Composite rose 1.4%. Nvidia climbed 1.8%. The giant chip company said it would buy the artificial intelligence platform Hugging Face for $13 billion. Oil prices barely budged after rising sharply earlier in the week. Treasury yields fell in the bond market. The yield on the 10-year Treasury pulled back to 4.77%. Lower yields make it cheaper to borrow money by lowering rates on mortgages and other kinds of loans. Seth Sutel, New York.
6: White House website unveiling Arcade, a collection of five video games promoting different aspects of Mr. Trump's agenda. They include Build the Wall, Supply Line, and Make America Healthy Again. More on these stories, townhall.com.
14: Foundations of Freedom, a look at America's founding principles and the leaders who shaped our nation.
15: Ronald Reagan understood that liberty could never be taken for granted. In 1967, he warned Americans, freedom is a fragile thing, and it's never more than one generation away from extinction. President Reagan knew the freedoms secured by one generation were not guaranteed to survive to the next. Today, as socialistic ideas that place greater power in the hands of government gain renewed support, Reagan's warning carries even greater weight. Freedom is more than inheritance. It's a responsibility, one we all share. Every generation must fight for the principles that made self-government possible. Freedom only survives when each generation chooses to defend it. So, do we have the courage to defend and protect what is being challenged, the very principles that made America the greatest experiment in history?
16: 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It's Kevin McCullough, Monday through Friday, on That Kevin Show. And now, from the Connors and Sullivan Broadcast Studios, the man who is not what he wants to be, but is way grateful that he's not who he used to be.
17: 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Glad to have you with us. It is the Thursday edition of That Kevin Show, thatkevinshow.com. And if you did not check it out this morning at 7 o'clock, we went live with the new version of thatkevinshow.com, more user-friendly than ever, and all of my stuff in one spot. 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It's all in one space. You don't have to you know, hunt around the internet to find it all. It's just there, and it's never been more beautifully laid out and easy to use. So please go avail yourself of it. The brand new, the all new, thatkevinshow.com. And I want to say thanks to Dan Chafee and Larry Schweinsberg and the entire digital team that for the past, I don't know, 2 or 3 months have been working on that nonstop just to get it really up to speed and just a beautiful experience for when you use it. I'm so grateful for the team at Salem and what they have done to help grow That Kevin Show. Just really, really grateful. Hey, we've got some news to get to in just a second. I just want to remind you, if you're looking for entertainment that the whole family can agree upon, you got to check out Ekkel.com, E-K-K-L.com. 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And they didn't just lend their name to it. 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Sign up today and get ready to be part of something really cool. In fact, I was just listening to something that Michael W. Smith put up on his Instagram a couple of days ago, and he has a new film coming out, and I think it's done in conjunction with Ekkel. I think Ekkel is starting to make some major waves, and I think it's a big biblical reproduction of the book of Daniel, which to me has always been one of the most fascinating books of scripture, and I think that I will probably enjoy seeing that. So anyway, that's completely aside. EKKL.com, Ekkel.com. Okay. So the last couple of days, you had Iran fire its ships in the strait. Then yesterday, you had the U.S. basically strafe all the positions that they had tried to fire on the ships, and they were unsuccessful. The goat herders that are now in charge of the Iranian offensive are just they're kind of not that bright, and they don't know how to hit things, and like their weaponry doesn't work, and it's really bad. But we're beating them soundly, and so what do? They get mad, and yesterday. Tell me this makes sense. Tell me we're dealing with a rational actor in Iran. So they get mad that the U.S. responded to their initial attacks. So what do? They retaliate by firing at Kuwait. Go figure. They fired them early this morning. As Fox News says, they are continuing retaliatory attacks following U.S. bombardments earlier this week. Kuwait's air defenses intercepted the incoming missiles and drones after sirens sounded across the country. The foreign ministry posted a statement on X condemning what he called repeated, heinous Iranian aggressions as a direct threat against their country's security, stability, and sovereignty. The ministry reiterated its affirmation that the continuation of these brazen attacks reflects a hostile approach and constitutes a dangerous escalation that threatens the security and stability of the region and systematically undermines diplomatic efforts aimed at de-escalation and reducing tensions. So Kuwait's saying, hey, we're trying to get this thing ended. Why are you shooting at us? The attack followed Iranian strikes targeting what Tehran said were U.S. assets in Bahrain, Jordan, Kuwait, and Iraq. Bahrain and Jordan said their air defense systems intercepted several Iranian attacks on Wednesday, and fighting between the U.S. and Iran has intensified after American forces struck Iranian rocket launchers on an island in the Strait of Hormuz. See, they get mad. We take out their capacity to shoot at us, so they just start shooting at their neighbors. What is wrong with these people? Look, I know we're not dealing with the brightest bulbs in the box. It's clear. We've mowed down the top three or four levels of the IRGC. They're just not there anymore. So they don't know what they're doing. And Israel sees all this, and they issued a warning today. They said that this is the Israeli defense minister, Israel Katz, and he warned this morning that Israel would target Iran's energy and other infrastructure if Tehran attacks their country. And he says, we will send Iran deep into the Stone Age in darkness. He was speaking to defense ministry employees, and Katz said an Iranian attack would remove any restrictions on how Israel could respond. An Iranian attack on Israel would free Israel from existing limitations on attacking them. We will cripple all of their national military and civilian infrastructure, including energy infrastructure, and return Iran deep into the Stone Age in darkness. You know what? I kind of think that the Israelis mean it when they say stuff like that. And this is why you can't, this is why all of these political voices that are saying all this nonsense out there cannot be believed. You have people running for office this fall from the left, most of whom are sympathetic to Iran, and they're claiming that President Trump broke his promise to not start new wars, and they're saying that he's not keeping us safe by doing any of this stuff. Friends, Iran has shown, first of all, they've been at war with us for 40-something years. He's the only president that has responded. Secondly, we still don't have any troops on the ground in Iran. We are not in a land war, which is the very thing that he does not want us to be involved in. We are controlling shipping. We control the skies. We can kill a cockroach if we want to on a given day in Iran from our capacity to surveil and to monitor and to analyze. And if you don't believe me, just have the young Ayatollah stick his head out of the ground. He's not been spotted publicly since before the war began. There's a reason for that. He doesn't want to die. And as soon as he shows up somewhere, that's what's happening. So he's going to have to run and hide for the rest of his life, rest of his natural born life. Actually, I kind of think that what's going to happen is either the Iranian people or one of these bombs, one of these days, is going to take him out and the other decision makers for the IRGC. And when that happens, you're going to see a completely different Iran come about, because the people do not want what the IRGC is peddling. Anyway, thanks again to Echol.com for helping sponsor part of this show. Kevin McCullough coming right back. Don't go anywhere. Hi, Kevin McCullough. You've no doubt heard about artificial intelligence, AI. 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Witness the true story behind the legend of Robin Hood. 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Rated R. Under 17 is not admitted without a parent. Witness the rise of Robin Hood. 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

0: With SRN News, I'm Jason Walker. A plan by the Environmental Protection Agency could make it harder for the public to learn about and comment on proposed AI data centers that have sparked a backlash in communities all across the country.
1: The EPA proposal would eliminate a federal requirement that states notify the public and seek comment before issuing air pollution permits for data centers and other industrial sites. States could still invite public comment, but that would no longer be required as a condition to grant permits. Critics say that could thwart residents from learning about proposed data centers and weighing in before projects are approved and construction begins.
0: That is Bernie Bennett in Washington. Here's the latest on that story now out of the Big Apple. Public school system there officially now banning AI for students through the eighth grade beginning this school year. The mayor says the move is part of a much wider assessment of just how kids interact with the technology. City Hall describes the policy as the most expansive prohibition in the country. Well, the Big Apple is adding security teams next week, and with good reason. It's the 25th anniversary of the 9/11 attacks.
2: In light of recent anti-Semitic attacks in New York City, the police department will be beefing up security around synagogues on Friday, September 11th, as the Jewish New Year, Rosh Hashanah, begins at sundown. Additional security cameras have been installed around places of worship, and extra patrols will be stationed outdoors and inside. The increase in security follows a heightened threat environment following the March 12th terrorist attack in West Bloomfield Township, Michigan, where a Muslim suspect drove his truck, a Ford F-150, into a synagogue. The FBI says the attack was a Hezbollah-inspired act of terrorism against the Jewish community. Laura Winters reporting.
0: And this is SRN News. A battle over religious freedom in Ohio. More on the story from correspondent Michael Harrington.
3: Alliance Defending Freedom is going to bat for a local Jewish man who has been hosting prayer meetings in his home with a dozen friends. The city of University Heights issued a cease and desist order accusing the man of running an illegal synagogue in his house. ADF Senior Counsel John Birch says, quote, "No American needs a permit to pray. The city's actions underscore a troubling trend of weaponizing zoning laws against people of faith." Michael Harrington reporting.
0: California will allow Jews to voluntarily identify their Jewish heritage on state forms under a bill the legislature has passed. Now, the measure would require state agencies that collect demographic information to add Jewish as an option for ethnicity or ancestry. Now, the goal is to give state officials as well as researchers better data on Jewish Californians. This is SRN News. One of the world's leading chip makers betting big on the future of open AI models, Bob Agnew explains what's going on.
4: NVIDIA, the company whose computer chips power much of today's artificial intelligence boom, is buying Hugging Face. It's a popular online hub where millions of developers share AI models and tools. NVIDIA says a nearly $13 billion acquisition will keep the platform open to all users while expanding access to AI technology. NVIDIA is betting that if more people build AI, they'll eventually need more of the computing power and chips NVIDIA sells. Bob Agnew reporting.
0: British police looking for 70,000 pints of stolen Guinness. Authorities say two trailer truckloads of the beer worth $155,000 stolen in Liverpool. And here at home, authorities are looking for 34,000 cans of Pabst Blue Ribbon. It also taken in a heist. More details, srnnews.com.

0: This is 101.1, The Answer, where Little Rock comes to talk. Start your morning with a voice you know and trust. Dave Elswick, bringing you the issues that matter to Arkansas, the news behind the headlines, and conversations you won't hear anywhere else. Then, in the afternoon, stay informed and fired up with Doc Washburn, breaking down the biggest stories of the day and what they mean for you. And all day long, hear from some of the biggest voices in talk radio. CNN's Scott Jennings, Mike Gallagher, and Larry Elder, bringing you sharp insight, lively debate, and the perspective you've been looking for. News, opinion, insight, and the conversations shaping our community. From Little Rock to the natural state and beyond. 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
1: Raise interest rates.
2: Christopher Waller, an outspoken member of the Federal Reserve's governing board, says whether he'll say yes to an interest rate hike later this month will depend largely on next week's inflation report. The government releases the August inflation numbers on September 11th. Waller says if the numbers show inflation continuing to cool, he'd be willing to keep the Fed's benchmark interest rate unchanged. But he says if inflation comes in hot, he'll consider a rate hike. Several members of the Fed's rate-setting committee have voiced concerns that price increases are too high. Others suggest that inflation is slowly cooling and that higher borrowing costs are not necessary. Donna Water, Washington.
1: A plan by the Environmental Protection Agency could make it harder for the public to learn about and comment on proposed AI data centers.
3: The EPA proposal would eliminate a federal requirement that states notify the public and seek comment before issuing air pollution permits for data centers and other industrial sites. States could still invite public comment, but that would no longer be required as a condition to grant permits. Critics say that could thwart residents from learning about proposed data centers and weighing in before projects are approved and construction begins.
1: That is Bernie Bennett reporting. The high-tech sector doing well on Wall Street. The Nasdaq is up 395 points. Chipmaker NVIDIA expanding its AI reach and will acquire an artificial intelligence platform.
4: NVIDIA is buying artificial intelligence software platform Hugging Face for nearly $13 billion. NVIDIA's CEO Jensen Huang says more than 18 million developers, researchers, and creators use Hugging Face to share models, data sets, and applications. Huang also says Hugging Face will remain an open platform, and developers will choose the models, frameworks, and the computing platforms they want. I'm Marcela Sanchez.
1: More at townhall.com.
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1: A lot of Americans are on the move these days.
7: President Trump is touting a strong summer travel season.
8: In the last 3 months, travelers logged 290 billion miles on American highways. Our national parks welcomed 78 million visitors, all records. And on 11 separate days, more than 3 million travelers flew through the American skies. We're loaded up with planes and loaded up with a lot of happy people.
7: The president was joined by travel industry leaders as the White House marked one of the busiest travel seasons on record. Willie Nelson, Washington.
1: The death toll from the flooding catastrophe in Nepal has risen to just over 1,200, with more than 4,200 people still missing and feared dead. Nepal's foreign ministry says 324 foreign nationals have been rescued. About 590 from 39 countries do remain unaccounted for at this time. You'll find breaking news and analysis at townhall.com. Russia says it will close German cultural centers on its territory in a retaliatory measure amid deepening tensions between Moscow and European countries who are helping Ukraine resist Kremlin's invasion. Russia's foreign minister Sergei Lavrov made his announcement after Germany blamed Moscow for an attempted drone attack at Leipzig-Halle airport in early August. Germany said it was closing the Russian consulate in Bonn and a cultural center in Berlin. The FAA has extended a ban on U.S. flights to Haiti's capital until March as gang violence persists. Among other restrictions, commercial operators and U.S.-registered civilian aircraft cannot fly below 10,000 feet in Port-au-Prince and nearby areas, including parts of central Haiti. The FAA first halted such flights 10 months ago. That's after gunmen shot at a Spirit Airlines flight that was coming in for a landing in Port-au-Prince. More on these stories at townhall.com.
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0: With SRN News, I'm Jason Walker. Incredible story developing at this hour. Officials in Nepal say two workers have been rescued alive and well from a hydropower tunnel 9 days after the floods. President Trump appoints a new Army Secretary. Jennifer King reports.
1: President Trump has named Adam Tell as the acting Army Secretary, effective immediately following the sudden departure of Dan Driscoll amid reports of tensions with Defense Secretary Pete Hegseth. Tell is currently Assistant Secretary at the Army Office of Civil Works, where he's been since August of 2025. Before that, he worked mostly for Republican lawmakers, was Chief of Staff for Senator Bill Hagerty of Tennessee, and served during Trump's first term as a special assistant to the president for legislative affairs. Jennifer King, Washington.
0: In Massachusetts, the deadlocked jury in the closely watched Lindsey Clancy trial has gone home again without a verdict after Judge William Sullivan instructed them on reasonable doubt.
2: The evidence must convince you of the defendant's guilt to a reasonable and moral certainty, a certainty that convinces your understanding and satisfies your reason and judgment as jurors who are sworn to act conscientiously on the evidence. This is what we mean by proof beyond a reasonable doubt. All right. And with that, I'm going to ask you to resume your deliberations.
0: Tensions flared on day six of deliberations when the defense allowed, or rather alleged, a single holdout juror was refusing to follow instructions on reasonable doubt. Controversy over pros and so-called amateurs continues. LSU coach Lane Kiffin's chances of fielding former NFL players improved Thursday night when a judge in Louisiana issued a preliminary injunction against the NCAA. This is SRN News. Women are traveling for abortion. More from Michael Harrington.
3: A new study from the Pew Research Center looks at how many women are seeking the procedure outside of their state of residence in the wake of the repeal of Roe v. Wade by the Supreme Court. About 17% of women travel to another state for an abortion these days, up from 11% when Roe was the law of the land. Since the repeal, a number of states, including California, New York, and Illinois, have sought to make themselves abortion destinations. Michael Harrington reporting.
0: Facing a national backlash against transgenderism, Democratic candidates suddenly embracing masculinity. In Michigan, Democrat Senate candidate Abdul El Said has jousted with his GOP rival over their high school football credentials. In Texas, Democratic Senator candidate James Tallarico making manhood a central theme in his campaign. This is SRN News. Don't look now, but mortgage rates are moving higher.
4: Mortgage buyer Freddie Mac says the average rate on a 30-year mortgage rose this week to 6.71%. That's the highest it's been in more than a year. Just a year ago, the rate averaged 6.5%. When mortgage rates rise, they can add hundreds of dollars a month in costs for homebuyers, reducing how much they can afford. That's helped keep the U.S. housing market in a slump. Mortgage rates have been mostly climbing as the war with Iran has fueled expectations of higher inflation, a key factor that influences mortgage rates. I'm Alex Vega.
0: Well, the man who carried out Wednesday's deadly shooting in a Minneapolis apartment had threatened his neighbors, reportedly showing off his pistol, warning he was planning to shoot people. Carlton Johnson shot and killed two of his neighbors and left five others injured. The building's owners had been trying to evict him. Police investigated him earlier, but no charges were filed. More details, SRNnews.com.

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0: Broadcasting from the heart of the nation, the next generation in conservative talk radio. This is the Voice of Reason with Andy Hoosier.
1: Oh, yes, it is. Here we are, my friends. What is up? Welcome into it. It is your pre-Friday celebration. You can smell the holiday right around the corner. Labor Day weekend, a few days away. You're probably already taking off. Be like, why the heck not? Get the heck out of town. Get out of Dodge, man. Go and enjoy. Go enjoy that barbecue, the pool, the lake, whatever you do for your Labor Day weekend, and enjoy it the best you possibly can. Until then, we are here entertaining you like we do every single day, and welcome aboard as usual, broadcasting out of the heart of the nation in Wichita, Kansas, doing our thing,
2: doing live,
1: like we do every single day here on the show. We got a lot to get to. Scott Greer will be on the show at the bottom of the hour. White Pill is his latest book. White Pill, the online right in the making of Trump's America. We're going to talk about the Democratic Socialists of America. We're also going to talk about, like we have been, speculation, the future of the Republican Party, the influence that online commentators, online personalities may have going into midterm season and more. So we'll get to that here in just a minute. That being said, you can find more information on our website at HoosierReason.com. All right, there's a lot that I want to talk about today. First and foremost, I've told you this before, I don't follow these cases very often, but there is some breaking news going on with the Lindsey Clancy case. So let's do that for just a moment here.
0: What's trending today?
1: So for those that don't know, this report came down from Fox News just about an hour ago. There is apparently one lingering juror that is not going along with the others, that's stalling everything. And now the defense attorney for Lindsey Clancy is now advocating for that juror be removed from the jury box.
3: Say what?
1: So that tells me a few different things here. It sounds like we may be getting a very interesting decision coming down here, to where if the defense attorney is really angry with this one particular juror for them to have a unanimous decision, it sounds more and more like they could be deciding that the reason for the killing of these three young precious children was because of postpartum psychosis, and not find her guilty in the murder with the first degree murder charges across the board. That's kind of wild, man. Now, here's what I'm going to say. And again, this is kind of a reinforcement of women that are out there supporting, be like, we totally understand, which is really strange to me. And that's really kind of sick and very strange that that's what we're hearing as an acceptance of society, justifying what was being done just because of an emotional and hormonal outrage in response to whatever she was feeling at that time. Where I just saw a video clip, and I'm going to share it with some shorts that we do on social media, some behind the scenes content that we're making right now, of women that are openly celebrating and defending her. She didn't do it. And yeah, she had she was working a job, and she was working, and she was distraught, and she was tired, and whatever. So doing everything they can to justify this. And that's just, it blows my mind. Absolutely blows my mind. Here's the thing. And women, listen up. This is not me, saying this. This is just the reality of the situation. For all the pink-haired, crazy, left-wing, progressive women that are out there wanting to defend Lindsey Clancy for this situation and say that it's understandable with her postpartum psychosis, that it was hormones that drove her to do this, she was not in the right state of mind, I'm telling you right now, I'm looking out for you women right now, that if that's the decision that comes down, that is not going to be beneficial for you as women in society across the board. It's just not. It's not. Imagine, if you will, if they come down and say it is not justified, but you're not going to get a first-degree murder charge on this one because of a emotional irresponsibility, for a hormonal imbalance, for whatever, for this postpartum psychosis, to where that was the justification for this, to where she needs to go to a mental institution as opposed to go to jail for the rest of her life, or a death penalty, or whatever they're bringing up on these charges, that if that's the case, you do realize that as a woman that may or may not be in the workforce, that's trying to be in the workforce, young women that are coming up wanting to start their careers and be successful in the workplace, you do realize that if that's the decision that comes out at the end of this, then women that have worked so hard to try and be in the workforce, the feminist movement that's trying to, build and carve their way into society as opposed to just being the stay-at-home mother sort of thing, that if you're trying to carve in, that's gone, or at least is going to take a dramatic step backwards, because businesses and business owners themselves are going to look at you as a young woman who's starting a family, who's going to have children, and when they announce, like, oh, I'm pregnant, I'm going to take some maternity leave, the company's going to be like, well, You could have postpartum depression when you come back. You could have some postpartum psychosis. We don't know what you're going to do. We don't want you to go AWOL in the workplace. So thanks, but no thanks. You don't need to come back. I'm telling you, as women who have worked really, really, really hard to try and separate themselves from the fact that they're just emotionally driven, you know, as a creature, as a human creature, as a female creature, and want to look at things logically and want to look at things right, if this is the decision you're hoping for, that's not going to be beneficial for you in the end. And I'm not saying it to be mean, because I'm actually here on your side saying, wait a second, no, you need the decision to come down that she's just a crazy person that murdered her three children and lock her away for the rest of her time because she's insane. If you want the other one, then we just admit that hormones drive you. There's nothing you can do about it. And whatever you do, no matter how horrendous this is, then that's just the psychosis. And we just have to justify it and move on and just accept that that's the way that things are. I mean, I don't want that decision for you, women. That's kind of crazy. By the way, you can also then apparently justify the whole Me Too movement with men who have harmed women and assaulted women across the board because, well, it's just the hormone speaking, right? Totally fine. It's just justified because it's just men doing what men do, right? It's the hormones. That's kind of crazy. I think it reinforces the psychological argument that we've had on this show quite a bit, was the fact that we just don't take responsibility for our actions anymore. And we blame everything under the sun. It's Donald Trump's fault. It's the evil rich people's fault. It's evil Israel's fault. Anything under the sun that we can blame it on someone else to take the responsibility out of our hands. The abortion issue is a prime example of it, that it's not my fault that I got pregnant, so therefore I have to have the abortion. But wait a second, you had a choice on whether you wanted to get, do the act that we know potentially leads to that as well. Action, reaction, cause, effect. Consequences for the decisions that you make. And we do everything we can in society now to get rid of that. And this is no difference here. Now, again, I don't know the details of the case. I haven't been paying attention or listening to it. And I may be way off base on there. And I know that some are going to be like, Andy, you're totally off base. You don't know what you're talking about. Maybe. But from what I understand, three children are dead. That's a horrendous thing. And it's one of two people. And I know they're trying to blame it on the guy. And according from what the little bit that I know and follow, there's video evidence of him leaving at the time that that actually happened. So, of course, they're trying to blame him for it because he's neglectful and so on and so forth. It's a crazy time. Stop blaming everything else except for the person responsible for it. And if she's not, and if it was somebody else, then I want to get them. I want justice for three innocent children for dying. Period. End of story. Second part is, I don't know why we care so much about other people's businesses with these types of cases. I guess it's more of a cultural issue on why we're seeing the conversation more so outside of the courthouse than inside the courthouse, but why we're so focused on the true crime situations right now is just kind of fascinating all in itself anyway. So that's all I have for it. Women, we're looking out for you. You do not want a decision to come down saying that because of your hormones and emotions that you're justified were horrendous crimes and horrible things that happened. If that's your decision, then it's going to harm you in the long run, and you do not want that to happen. All right, that being said,
0: what's trending today?
1: We're going to get away from that because it's a really dumb case, and we got lots more bigger fish to fry so far right now. We have an election season coming up. We have the Trump administration. Thank God we are starting to see a difference in campaigning and messaging and talking points on the campaign trail. I think they listen to this program. I don't have any evidence of that. I know we have a lot of elected officials that listen to this program, but the Trump administration themselves, they are shifting their tone away from foreign policy, even though it's still important, even though we still need to deal with it. That's not what's being talked about as much on the campaign trail. Donald Trump saying that we're going to be doing a blitz of different rallies all over the country in different swing areas right before the midterm season, like the last 30 days or so prior to. And we have J.D. Vance out there doing stuff. In fact, he was filling in for the press secretary today, now that Caroline Leavitt, bless her soul, is officially out and, you know, supporting her family like a, you know, mother thinks that they want to do and step away and actually take care of their kids and focus on the home life. So J.D. Vance stepped in. We do not have a full-time press secretary right now for the White House and for the Trump administration, but J.D. Vance might be a good fit because of the messaging that he gets out there.
2: Are we talking to you as the vice president or the press secretary?
3: So I'm not Marco. I have not yet accepted any additional jobs, though I guess the fraud task force is my co-chair, is my second additional job. It's funny, before I came out here, I was talking with the president in the Oval Office, and he said, be careful I want you to do well, but if you do too well, I might make you the press secretary. So I've got to screw up a little bit because I'm busy enough as it is. But I'm very much up here as the Vice President of the United States.
1: All right. So I love that response. Well done. There is still, I guess, the short list of people that the Trump administration is talking about to be the next press secretary, including Helena Abba, the personal attorney for Donald Trump, also Scott Jennings from CNN. I like the feistiness. What was her face at the end of the last Trump administration? Kayleigh McEnany. She did a fantastic job. Just that feisty little female that just didn't take any crap. Good for her. Caroline Leavitt came in, you know, really rocking it this past year and a half. Really enjoyed her. I want someone like that. So whether it's Helena Abba, who I know doesn't take any crap because she's an attorney, so she doesn't, you know, back down from anyone, including the media, or it's Scott Jennings, who knows how to spar with them on a regular basis, which is what he does on CNN. I say good on him. I don't know what that shortlist looks like in total, but we'll see exactly who's going to be the press secretary moving forward. And now we're getting the messaging out for the Trump administration. The wins that we've had, the big victories that we've done, the focus on the America First agenda, which is what's happening right now. Marco Rubio on the campaign trail as Secretary of State, apologizing for what the United States has done over the past decade, couple decades or so, with all of the outsourcing and the manufacturing that's left at the United States and what we're doing to bring things back here to the home front.
4: Talk about today. Let me put it to you this way. I think we made a terrible mistake in this country. Not many years ago, under people that were in charge at the time, especially at the end of the Cold War. And that was the idea that the ability to make things no longer mattered. And no matter what, didn't matter any longer where things were made. They were to be made in the most efficient place at the lowest possible cost. That meant more profits for the company, lower costs for the consumers, and that was the way the world would work. There was this fantasy, really, that the whole world would become a free enterprise democracies and that everyone would look like us. That ran into reality, the reality that that is not how human events have ever worked, that the nation state still does matter, nationalism is still real, national borders still matter, and that countries are going to always act in their best interest.
1: All right, so a few things to take away from that. First off, that is something that you don't usually hear from a politician, right? We made a mistake. Now, not the Trump administration, but as a nation, as a whole, we made a mistake saying that we're just going to find the cheapest way to make products, that we're going to outsource everything, we're going to shut down these. Now, I still personally, I blame largely because of the unions, the labor unions, where they were asking for astronomical wages, astronomical benefits to where it was jacking up prices artificially anyways, as opposed to what the private market, what the supply-demand market in a free enterprise can actually handle, what the most amount of consumers can purchase for something with the quality and the price and the cost of living and so on and so forth, that the private market lets those things balance out to what the price of a good should actually be. When you're asking for astronomical prices by a labor union, you kind of throw things off kilter. So to a degree, it's their fault. At the same time, it also is business's fault when they said, we don't care whether that's actually a factor or not in our particular industry. We're going to outsource everything for the cheap labor to bring it in for cheap costs. And that way we can artificially lower prices. And that way we can have cheap prices for consumers. We're seeing a reset right now. And while people are complaining that consumer prices are going up a little bit on certain products, some of it is because of tariffs. Okay. Some of it is because of inflation. Nah, not really. Inflation's down to about normal, what a normal presidency would see, outside of the insane inflation that we saw from the Biden administration. But the rest of it is now bringing manufacturing back here to where we're actually paying people decent wages in an industry to make products, and we're going to balance things out with a Make America Great Again for the workers, for the consumer, for the quality of the product, and everything beyond. We're moving in that right direction, and we said we made the mistake. We're not going to let that happen again.
0: This is the Voice of Reason with Andy Hoosier.
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1: All right, I'm reading some of the comments coming in on some of the social media, which, by the way, if you want to find our live video stream, you can on our YouTube page, our Facebook page, our website, other places, HoosierReason.com, all of our handles at Hoosier Reason. Across the board, we're working on more sites where we are broadcasting the video feed. So hang tight, and we'll announce those as they go along. I'm reading some of the comments. Can I do that? Just for a minute. I got to go back to the Clancy case just a moment. One of the comments here.
14: What's in the mailbox?
1: So one of them, Andy, I'm surprised that your wife actually sticks around. I can't believe that you think that she'd be overly emotional and that you would say the horrible things that you do about women. I didn't say anything horrible about women. Now, here's the thing. Here's the matter of fact, and this is not a derogatory statement. It is a good thing. Women are predominantly more emotional than men. There's nothing wrong with that. In fact, that's a very good thing. Guys, we cram down our emotions, don't we? We have a bad day? Cram it down there. You have a big traumatic event in your life? Cram it down there. And we wonder why we have mental health issues, especially for men, when more men have anxiety and PTSD and mental health anxiety and suicidal tendencies and all these other issues because we don't deal with our emotions. Women, you work on them. So good on you. That's a good thing. That's not bad. So pretty crazy, man. But again, you just mentioned, like, hey, we're looking out for you. We don't want this to be your entire persona, and then you lose your mind.

0: 2 years. Now, that being... Hold on. Obviously, different organizations, different governmental institutions have get different numbers on how much money is actually being invested into the United States, bringing that manufacturing back, and it may not be that much. We really don't know until it's actually all said and done, and it's going to take some time to do it. Let's just say speculatively, though, that it is going to be $19 to $20 trillion of new economic investment. That's awesome. That's really great. Just to put that into perspective, that's still only half of our national federal debt right now. So we have a ways to go. But if we are focusing on the America First agenda again, and we're bringing this manufacturing back, imagine what's going to happen. Prices may go up on some products for a while because we're not doing it by paying, you know, 10-year-olds a pack of cigarettes over in China, in Thailand, and wherever else that some of this stuff's being manufactured. But we don't have to rely on some of the imports and tariffs. We don't have to rely on raw materials coming from other nations, at least as much as what we do. We can bring back computer chip making here. We can bring back pharmaceuticals being made here instead of relying 100% on the nation of China by making our pharmaceuticals and being like, gee, China's really bad. Maybe we shouldn't do that. Like, those are all good things.
1: But the result of it is that it deindustrialized America. We lost our ability and our capacity to make things. And not just big things, not just the kinds of big machinery and things that we normally identify with industry, but even some of the most basic components that are necessary.
0: This is moving in the right direction, and obviously it's going to take more time. Remember, the Trump administration has only been in office for a year and a half, not even a full 2 years right now, and the most productive administration has been working very hard on this issue. While it may not be in the media, while the media may be focusing on the controversial issues in foreign policy, we are focused on a lot of this, and now it's our job to get that message out, to talk about where we're going with the economy as we go through midterm season.
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0: Foundations of Freedom, a look at America's founding principles and the leaders who shaped our nation.
1: Ronald Reagan understood that liberty could never be taken for granted. In 1967, he warned Americans, freedom is a fragile thing, and it's never more than one generation away from extinction. President Reagan knew the freedoms secured by one generation were not guaranteed to survive to the next. 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
4: On July 4th, 1776, a group of seemingly ordinary men made an extraordinary decision in a small room in Philadelphia. They put their names to a document that would change the world. The Declaration of Independence wasn't just a breakup letter for King George. It was a bold statement of principle that our rights don't come from government, but from God, that all men are created equal, and that liberty is worth risking everything for. Today, 250 years later, those words still matter, because America isn't just a place. It's an idea born in courage, sustained by sacrifice, and passed from generation to generation. Celebrating America 250. 101.1 The Answer, where Little Rock comes to talk. 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
6: It's America's political therapist. 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
7: My elevator pitch is actually, it's very simple. Do you want to live in a country that has safety and security and prosperity? If the answer is yes, and I think most Americans do, then vote for congressional Republicans over congressional Democrats. On every single issue, the Democrats have taken the side of fraudsters, of criminals, and of far-left interest groups over the side of the American people. Let me choose just a few issues, okay? So on fraud, we are trying to take money out of the hands of fraudsters so that people who rely on Medicaid or people rely on food stamp benefits, they're able to get what they need because we've ensured that Americans' people's tax dollars actually go where it's supposed to go rather than fraudsters.
8: Okay, so Vice President J.D. Vance, by the way, filling in for the press secretary today, giving the press statement. Now that Caroline Leavitt is on the way out officially and talking about some of these issues and trying to win people over, the messaging, the transparency task force, the fraud task force, what are we doing in government? Marco Rubio saying, hey, we've made a mistake as a nation by outsourcing every bit of our manufacturing. We have to bring that back. We're getting rid of the reliance, or at least as much of the reliance as we have right now on these foreign nations, which is all good news. Exposing the fraud. Democrats are like, hey, we don't want to investigate fraud. In fact, we've gone as far with the state of California passing that Nick Shirley Act, disallowing journalists from investigating fraud now that we're figuring out how much fraud's actually in California.
1: Say what?
8: That's kind of crazy. Let's talk about some of this and more with our next guest on the program as we go to our...
9: Let's go to the Red State Spirits Hotline.
8: That's right. 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Please drink responsibly. On the line with us here, he is the author of the latest book, White Pill, The Online Right and the Making of Trump's America. Really happy to have on Mr. Scott Greer. Scott, how are you, my friend?
10: I'm great. How about yourself?
8: We are living the dream, and I appreciate you joining us. There's a lot to break down here. I am excited because I've been very worried lately about the messaging Republicans have been giving out on the campaign trail. Historically, for whatever reason, even with talk radio and podcasting and everything else, the Republican Party seems to struggle sometimes on its messaging of what we're doing, what we have done, and what we're going to do. But between Donald Trump on the campaign trail, J.D. Vance filling in for the press secretary's spot today, Marco Rubio speaking, I'm starting to feel a little bit more confident. How about you?
10: Yeah, it's necessary to get their own people, their best communicators out there and communicating the message rather than allowing the mainstream media to have control over what's communicated to it. And I think J.D. Vance, Rubio, and Trump are they are the best communicators for the Republican Party at this moment. And they know how to deliver a message that's going to connect with voters much more so than certainly many of their apparatchiks in the mainstream media and elsewhere. Yeah. And the media has to cover what they say because this is the Secretary of State, this is the Vice President, and this is the President of the United States. Whatever they say, the media will cover, and that message will get out there. This is something they can't just ignore. All these wins and data that is helping the administration's cause and showing the positive effects of the administration can now be put forward by the media because they're going to have to cover their speeches and comments to the media. So I think it's a smart strategy that they're pursuing right now.
8: Yeah, let's talk about the rise of Donald Trump for just a moment. And if you remember back in 2015 when he was running for the first term, that the entire media network, everybody, every news outlet, every talking head, every pundit, the only thing they could ever talk about was the shock and awe factor of every Trump tweet. And every morning we would wake up and say, what the heck did Donald Trump say on social media today? To the point where many people, including Republicans, were like, you know, maybe we should take his Twitter account away from him because he's saying some pretty crazy stuff. But he got free advertisement. He got free publicity, and he was able to dominate and dictate the narrative of what was being talked about on the day today. Does he still have that power, and do you think he kind of needs to get back to maybe that shock and awe factor?
10: He still has that power. I mean, he is the president of the United States, and what he puts out on Truth Social, no longer Twitter, still gets media attention, and especially when he talks to reporters and makes a speech, he is able to get that attention. But the best way he has to get attention now is through speeches rather than through his Truth Social posts. His Truth Social posts don't get as much attention as his Twitter posts do. There is this media, the media now chooses to ignore what he says on Truth Social. I mean, to a degree, it's not that they're completely avoiding what he's saying, but they're not focusing in on it as much with his tweets. So the best way for him to get that message out there is to campaign, go to rallies, and to talk to the public, talk directly to his supporters. They, the media, and the public get a better grasp of what he's saying, what he's getting at when he's on the campaign trail. So he can still get that, but in terms of, you know, dominating the media cycle with just one tweet, he doesn't quite have that. It's close to it. It's not quite there, but he's still able to get the media attention in the way that made him the presidential nominee for the Republican Party in 2016 and has made him define our political era.
8: Yeah. Does he still have the power and influence over the quote-unquote MAGA voter? We're seeing some extremely low voter turnout for primaries across the nation. That being said, however, at the same time, just about every single endorsement that Trump has made during this primary season, whether they were incumbent or a non-incumbent, they've pretty much won all across the board from governor's races to congressional seats, U.S. Senate seats for these primary races. So he still has some kind of control. Does he still have the same dominance over the voters themselves as he used to?
10: Absolutely, I think he does. I think there's only been three or four primaries this year where his candidate lost. In some cases, it wasn't there was unique factors there. Some it was that the candidate, such as in the Iowa governor race, the winning candidate won by like a 2.2 percentage points. Other cases, the winner outspends the Trump endorsee. But in most of these cases, whoever gets his endorsement wins. You can see this most clearly in South Carolina, where Darlene Graham, the sister of Lindsey Graham, had no political experience, but she did have a Trump endorsement by her name, and she was able to win in that primary there. So he does have the control over Republican primary voters, even though there's been reports of like, oh, look, he might not have much control. If there's any Trump endorsee that doesn't do as well as expected, they say that. But I think the Darlene Graham election result proves that he has that power. And I think he still has the power to motivate his base to get out there and vote. He just has to get on the campaign trail and rally with these candidates in order to get them riled up and ready to vote for the Republican Party.
8: Yeah, I really hope so.
10: He did have this problem in 2018 with getting some of his voters out, and to a lesser extent in 2022. But no one else gets as much excitement, energy, and attention for a candidate than Donald Trump does.
8: Well, that's very true. And next week we have, for those that don't know, there is the GOP mini-convention that's going on down in Dallas, where he wants to do a rally in a big convention right before the midterm season. Hopefully that'll rally some people, get them excited and ready to go for the midterms. And I like the fact that it's being done in Texas with the ongoing battle with Ken Paxton and James Tallarico as well. But because of that, Scott, let's speculate. We've been talking about it, having some fun on the show with this. Is what does the future of the party look like? When Donald Trump's done in 2028, who picks up that mantle? Is the MAGA movement still alive, or does the Republican Party evolve and adjust like it did prior to Donald Trump? I mean, what does the future of the party look like? And is it a party of J.D. Vance, a party of Marco Rubio, or somebody else?
10: Well, as I argue in my book, White Pill, the party is forever transformed by Trump. It's probably not going to be exact replica of MAGA, but what we see it now, it's going to carry forward. You're going to have to carry on the Trump legacy. It is not going to return to factory settings that was like pre-Trump. You're not going to see Mike Pence and Paul Ryan types retake the party. Whoever is going to be the leader of the party next is going to have to take a lot of the Trump policies, Trump style, and Trump rhetoric with them going forward. So I think it's going to be very MAGA influenced, but not exactly a MAGA replica, as I argue in White Pill.
8: Yeah. Where does, and obviously the subtitle talks about the online right and the making of Trump's America, the influencers, the social mediaites, the podcasters. I guess I can guess kind of sort of consider myself in that as a radio host, a podcaster, and we live stream the show online. How much of an impact does that have, and what does that conversation look like when we've seen a bit of a tear between, you know, a Candace Owens, Tucker Carlson, and some of the others that are still on board with the quote-unquote MAGA movement?
10: Well, they do have a major audience, but they don't have a constituency. That's a thing to distinguish, is that we've seen this time and time again in primaries throughout this cycle, where the influencers side with a certain candidate, they heavily promote him, and then he doesn't do that well. We saw this with Thomas Massey in Kentucky, and he was the incumbent. He had kept his seat in brutal primaries before, but this time Trump went after him, campaigned for his opponent. And even though all the influencers were behind Massey for the most part, he lost by 10 points. They don't provide enough voters for candidates to survive, but they are an important part of conservative media now, and they're not going away. So I think they're still going to be influencing conservatives and conservative rhetoric, and even a lot of policy positions Republican politicians take. And they are going to have, as their name indicates, influence over the right, but it's not going to be in the same way that they're rallying voters and getting people out to the ballot box and having constituency out there in the same way that labor unions and the religious right did in years past.
8: Yeah.
10: So they'll still play a major role in right-wing discourse, but they're not going to be a critical proponent to getting out the vote and getting people to vote for certain candidates in the way that they expect.
8: Yeah, well, and I think that I can say this as, I guess, a pundit and as a conservative analyst myself, is the fact that they've forgotten what the messaging and what the purpose of radio or podcasting is, which is, at the end of the day, it's about entertainment. It's not about having cult followers. It's not about people blindly following, doing whatever your bidding may be. You're a person, a guy or a gal with a microphone, giving your perspective on certain issues and keeping it somewhat entertaining. You're not going to solve the world's problems behind that microphone. So they got to remember that they don't have a cult following, and nor should they have a cult following, and people shouldn't do whatever just their bidding is. They should think for themselves. Our duty is to entertain and maybe give a little bit different perspective to help educate and lead some of that movement and that catalyst for those movements. So maybe, you know, I think I agree with you, because I think that they've lost track of what that messaging and what the purpose of what their role is. And that's why they're not doing so well. And that's why maybe their influence isn't as strong as what they think. Scott, hang on the line. We're going to take a break here. When we come back, I want to talk about the other side of the aisle. And as we battle the deep state, is that something we should focus on in the midterm season and what that looks like in the future? Stay here.
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12: 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Yes to putting patients in charge of healthcare and no to letting insurance companies call the shots. 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
8: 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Get that plan. Give it in front of your elected officials. They're on the campaign trail. They're doing town hall meetings. They're talking to you about your priorities, what you want. And you can give that to them and say, hey, I want the affordability agenda done. Tax cuts, deregulation, permitting reform, energy dominance, healthcare reform, and so much more. Be part of that grassroots movement, and let's bring in the golden age of America. All right, we're hanging out with Scott Greer. Great conversation right now. White Pill, the online right and the making of Trump's America. You can find that on Amazon and other places where books are sold. You can find all the great information. Let's talk about here, real quick, Scott, the battle against the deep state. I know that we're not going to fix Rome overnight. We have a very large deep state, the fourth branch of government, the bureaucratic state, all the government agencies and departments. We have this fraud watch network or this fraud task force that is exposing just the scratching the surface of the fraud. Is there any optimism here, Scott, that we can actually, I don't know, get back to normal and get rid of corruption in the deep state in our governmental system, when right now that's probably like 70 to 80% of what the size of government really is?
10: Well, you know, they tried to do that with Doge, and they did make some necessary efforts against it. I think the effort to defund USAID was a major achievement, a major accomplishment, yeah, something that people in the past would have thought not possible. I think that there's been serious efforts against DEI and other left-wing corruption that has not only taken over government, but has seeped into education and to normal business practices. They have gone after that. But obviously, it's very tough to go after the government bureaucracy. And also, it has powerful elements that will fight back. We saw that with the battle over Doge last year, where, you know, they tried to lay off all these employees. And they did, in fact, lay off a lot of employees, because some of the employment numbers has been due to Doge cuts and other Trump cuts to government workers, particularly with USAID and some of these State Department initiatives that they had and other initiatives that Doge cut. So there's been serious efforts against this, much more so than any other government in the past, because pretty much every government, and this includes the George W. Bush's government, this includes George H.W. Bush, even includes Reagan, is that they've expanded the size of government. This has been the first administration where they've tried to cut the size of government, tried to cut down the bureaucracy, and has had some gains with it. Maybe not, certainly not as many gains as we'd like, but much more gains than any past administration, especially considering the record that most of these administrations had expanded the size of government and expanded the bureaucracy.
8: Yeah. Yeah, it's pretty wild. We are making a lot of great gains, and hopefully we can continue on. I don't want to lose that momentum. That's why these elections in the midterms are so important, why we need to continue in 2028 for the presidential race and more. But we are making a lot of great gains. I just hope we can keep that going. Real quick, Scott, let's go to the other side. Let's talk about the Democratic Socialists of America. Are they the future, in your opinion, of the Democrat Party? Is that what they've become now?
10: Well, they have the serious hurdles to becoming the future, but they're definitely going to be a mainstay of the party. They're definitely going to be a faction for the foreseeable future, and they're definitely going to influence the Democratic Party into 2028, and they're going to have the ability to force the Democratic Party to adopt a lot of their positions if they want the progressive grassroots support. So they're not yet taking over the party, but this is a fringe faction that didn't even compete in Democratic politics over a decade ago, and now they're electing candidates all over the country. And they're competing in primaries, even despite the massive money gap between them and establishment candidates. And the establishment is having to adopt a lot of their positions. You know, they're now calling for a 25, there's establishment Democrats calling for like a $25 minimum wage. They're all calling for abolishing ICE. They're open to a lot of socialist ideas and all these other nonsense that comes from DSA. So it's definitely going to have a major influence over the party. Now, whether they're going to take over the party, I'm more skeptical of that. Maybe in the down of the 2030s. But I think in 2028, there is going to be someone from the establishment who is backed by the establishment who will be the nominee. But that person will be taking a lot of DSA positions in order to win the nomination. So yeah. It's a faction that they can no longer ignore and they have to adapt to.
8: It's an interesting umbrella that we're seeing in the Democrat Party, and you're right. They are definitely making a stand after being an isolated party for a very long time, but now they are definitely making their impression within the party. Go check it out, White Pill, the online right and the making of Trump's America. Scott, we appreciate the time, my friend. Keep it up. Let's get you back on and do it again soon.
10: Absolutely. Thank you.
8: You bet. Appreciate it very much. We're back at it again tomorrow for a Friday. Until then, be your own voice of reason. We'll see you back on the radio soon. Bye.
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26: Muslim government is fighting Muslim rebels in the African country, and both sides are killing and abusing Christians along the way. The fighting has now come to the Nuba Mountains, long a refuge for Sudan's small Christian minority. War and Islamic terrorism are wreaking havoc amongst Christian communities all across sub-Saharan Africa, with crises developing in Nigeria, Somalia, Eritrea, Burkina Faso, and Mali. Michael Harrington reporting.
27: For the first time in a century, Orthodox Christian monks have returned to Estonia, the Karikla Orthodox Monastery, the first of its kind to be established by the Estonian Orthodox Church in, well, decades. The monks' daily routine, well, includes, of course, a lot of prayer, some garden work, and spiritual talks with a growing number of visitors from outside. This is SRN News. The NBA coming down hard on the Los Angeles Clippers.
1: 5 first-round picks and a $30 million fine. That's the Clippers' punishment for circumventing the salary cap when they signed Kawhi Leonard 4 years ago. The NBA cited a pattern of misconduct and multiple significant rules violations by the team, including a previous example of the team skirting the cap. The lost draft picks are from 2029 through 2033. Team owner Steve Ballmer and president of business ops Jillian Zucker are suspended for 1 year. President of basketball ops Lawrence Frank is suspended without pay for 6 months. And Leonard is ordered to pay the league $700,000.
27: Well, the deadlock during the Lindsey Clancy trial once again failing to reach a verdict after 6 days of deliberations. The mother does it not to... She does admit she killed her kids, but argues the postpartum psychosis led to her actions. More details, srnnews.com.

0: news this hour from Town Hall. I'm Jason Walker. It has been 9 days since the flooding began, but now officials in Nepal say two workers have been rescued alive and well from a hydropower tunnel, as many as 500 people believed to be trapped in that tunnel. The Senate race in Texas heating up ahead of the midterms. A lot of campaign spots on TV.
1: This is Texas. This is not.
2: There are many more than two biological sexes. In fact, there are six.
3: Competing campaign ads airing nonstop on TV in Texas. Republican Ken Paxton with this ad about his opponent, Democrat Socialist James Tallarico.
1: This is Texas. This is not.
4: Something that you love. That's not family or friends.
2: I love, I'm just saying this because it's on my mind, the trans children.
3: And the Tallarico campaign with this ad, blasting Paxton.
5: 3 years ago, Ken Paxton was impeached by his own party for using his public office to enrich himself.
3: Laura Winters reporting.
0: The vice president offering new details on a major energy agreement.
6: Vice President J.D. Vance is discussing the administration's new oil deal with Venezuela.
7: We're using, of course, the successful Venezuela operation and some of the friendships and some of the relationships that have developed in the wake of that operation to create what is effectively a new 65 billion barrel of oil reserve for the United States of America.
6: The deal was negotiated with Venezuela's interim government and is being billed as costing American taxpayers nothing. Willie Nelson, the White House.
0: A former Justice Department pardon attorney who says she was fired after she refused to recommend the restoration of actor Mel Gibson's gun rights has now sued Uncle Sam that over her termination. More on these stories at townhall.com.
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15: The dispute highlights an important lesson for families with assets. Even trusts designed to avoid legal conflicts can end up in court if there are disagreements over money, management, or expectations. Experts say clear planning and communication can help prevent similar disputes. I'm Monica Nelson.
16: A Quebec court has ruled in favor of Cardinal Marcoulet in a defamation case stemming from sexual assault allegations made in 2022.
17: He met with the Pope 1 hour every week at least. He would discuss with the Pope what was happening with the bishops all through the world.
16: The court found the allegations unfounded and ordered Pamela Grulot to pay Ouellet $100,000. Ouellet says he'll donate the money to groups fighting sexual abuse. Newly installed bridge netting in New Jersey that's meant to deter pigeons is actually trapping them.
18: It's happening in Bayonne, where netting was recently installed to keep bird feces from piling up on a bridge at 8th Street and Broadway. The Public Works Department planned to remove and relocate the pigeons, but they got caught in the netting and couldn't get out. The contractor that installed the net has promised to return every 48 hours until every imprisoned pigeon is freed. I'm Sarah Lee Kessler.
16: And I'm Anthony Lucero, USA. Radio News.
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0: know, where they look at it like, well, hell with it. You know, let's just paint this thing. You know, look at cattle haulers and stuff like that. They have the lowest accident rate. Yeah, you know, granted, they are a small amount, you know, of drivers, you know, compared to the industry. I think they make up like 0.1% of the industry and stuff like that. But, you know, they still have a, you know, enough trust in them to say, you know, well, we're going to extend your hours. We're going to do this, do that.
1: And they're not running
0: live animals.
1: And they're not running ELDs.
0: No, they're not. You know, and anything at all that, you know, I can sit here right now. I've got 8 miles to go, or 6 miles to go. I've got 9 minutes to get there in. And when, you know, when I'm looking at this, and that's my 14-hour clock is up at that point in time, you know, and it's absolutely nuts that this has to, you know, that we have to play this game like this. What the hell is this guy doing? A cop out here with his bright lights on. But, yeah, it's, you know, it's, we can't, they got to do something to get rid of this and promote this industry as though it's a good industry where people can get their butts out here and earn a living and stuff like that without having to jump through hoops and be a criminal just because you go a minute over your damn clock.
1: Right.
0: But that's, you know, that's the world we live in. You know, they think we're all airline pilots and this, you know, but yet they let any Tom, Dick, and damn Harry come through here. Now, I get it, Steve. I get it that they, you know, they keep this as unskilled labor for a freaking reason. If they had it as skilled labor, you know, where you had to go through an apprenticeship and every damn thing else, interstate commerce would fall flat on its ass. We know that.
1: But then they, and that comes also into the whole, then you'd have to get like overtime, wouldn't you?
0: Yeah, and they wrote that in back in 1933.
1: Right, you know that. Right, right. And I gotta get a news break. 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
3: Foundations of Freedom, a look at America's founding principles and the leaders who shaped our nation.
4: Ronald Reagan understood that liberty could never be taken for granted. In 1967, he warned Americans, freedom is a fragile thing, and it's never more than one generation away from extinction. President Reagan knew the freedoms secured by one generation were not guaranteed to survive to the next. Today, as socialistic ideas that place greater power in the hands of government gain renewed support, Reagan's warning carries even greater weight. Freedom is more than inheritance. It's a responsibility, one we all share. Every generation must fight for the principles that made self-government possible. Freedom only survives when each generation chooses to defend it. So, do we have the courage to defend and protect what is being challenged, the very principles that made America the greatest experiment in history?
5: With SRN News, I'm Jason Walker. Officials in Nepal say two workers have been rescued now alive and well from a hydropower tunnel. They were trapped 9 days. As many as 500 people believed to be in the tunnel. Federal Reserve Governor Christopher Waller says an inflation report next week will largely determine whether he supports an interest rate hike later in the month. The government will release August inflation figures 1 week from now on the 11th. A plan by the EPA could make it harder for the public to learn about and comment on proposed AI data centers. That issue has sparked a major backlash in towns all across America. And Volkswagen approving a major cost-cutting plan. It includes cutting some 50,000 jobs. This is SRN News.
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0: back at it here. 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Welcome back, Brain Dead.
1: Hey, got to pay that Skullbuster beer for the party somehow, right? but before I get to what I teased you at the beginning of the call, I'm gonna ask you if you know this name in the world of baseball, or the world of sports, actually. Stan Kroenke? Does that name not ring a bell with you?
0: Does not.
1: Well, apparently earlier this week, he is agreeing to buy the LA Angels from the Marino family. Now, of course, you know, this is all pending the approvals and all, you know, all the other things. But I saw his portfolio, and he owns the LA Rams at $10.5 billion, the Colorado Avalanche at $1.95 billion, the Denver Nuggets at $4.6 billion, Arsenal Football Club at $3.4 billion, making his entire sports network portfolio $23.15 billion with a B dollars. He now has more in assets than the owner of the Mets, and don't ask me for his name, please, because I'm just, you know, tired. But now, what I originally called you about was the breaking news story. Does the name Jerry Sandusky ring a bell?
0: It does.
1: Well, I saw this, and this is a credible news story. It was all over the Sporting News, the Athletic, and several other websites that I saw. They could possibly be a retrial in Jerry Sandusky's case. What happened was, victim number 10 has come forward and says, no, I was coerced. I was told to rehearse my testimony, and his estranged wife is even backing that up, too, and saying the same thing. Now, from what I have read, this is not a guarantee opening of the entire loss, the entire criminal case. But they're going back and examining this little bit of testimony. And I'm not going to get involved with all of that. You know, everybody's entitled to their own opinion. But it's just kind of really, I don't know what to say. I really don't know what to say.
0: Wow.
1: Kind of weird thing to say, Steve. But, hey, by the way, Dingbat wanted me to ask you a question.
0: Oh, yeah?
1: She wanted me to ask. She knows you're the smartest man she knows other than me. Some other people are questionable.
0: Yeah.
1: Now she wants to know, if there was a war between Pakistan and India, who would answer the phone at the call center? Bye to me.
0: There you go. That's a good question. There ain't nobody left to answer the call, right? It's 844-844-3388. All right. Vic sent me an email this past day, kind of going back to, we've got the USS Abraham Lincoln now docked in Thailand, right? The crew getting a chance to do a little R&R. My understanding is some of them actually said that they would have rather just proceeded back to the home port. Right? At this point, with all that they've done and been through, they didn't even feel like they wanted to do a port call. Just let's get to the home port so we can see our families, you know? But he also brought up the prostitution scenario, much of which is probably taking place. Vic said, listening to Rambler discussing the protocol in Thailand made me curious about STDs in the military today. This is the best article about UCMJ regarding that issue. During Vietnam was when HIV and AIDS was first known. It was known as black syphilis. Infected persons were sent to a quarantined island to die. Although fraternization with the natives was prohibited at the time, the Ribera were being passed out to keep water. These were to keep water from entering the gun barrels. They were using those as condoms. Yeah, camp followers and the military has, you know, a long history. There was a General Hooker during the Civil War being the most notable. That's where the name hookers became a part of the English language. And I said, well, Islamic people often try to claim purity about hiring prostitutes. They regularly conduct sex slave auctions. Go figure. The article he was referencing, in the military, a diagnosis of an STD carries significant implications that extend beyond personnel health. It can affect a service member's deployability, security clearance, career progression, in addition to the ethical responsibility to protect partners. While the military prioritizes the health and readiness of its personnel and provides access to testing and treatment, contracting an STD can trigger various administrative and medical processes. Now, the primary focus is on treatment and prevention, but the specifics depend on several factors. Upon receiving an STD diagnosis, the military's priority shifts to providing immediate and appropriate medical care, obviously treatment, counseling, partner notification. They will be counseled on the importance of notifying their partner, often assisted by public health officials. This helps ensure that exposed partners are also tested and treated, preventing further spread. Confidentiality. Yeah, medical records are kept confidential in the bounds of the law and military regulations, but mandatory reporting to public health authorities is required for certain STDs. The diagnosis can potentially impact a service member's career, but the severity varies. Some consequences include deployability. Depending on the STD and the treatment phase, a service member might be temporarily non-deployable. Yes, certain STDs require a period of monitoring or medication adherence before they're cleared for duty. Security clearance, while not always affected, a serious or recurring infection, especially if linked to irresponsible behavior, could raise concerns about security clearance. This depends on the nature of the STD, the service member's adherence to treatment, and the overall circumstances. Administrative action, repeated infections, or failing to notify partners could lead to actions from counseling to reprimands or even separation from the service. Yeah, that's more likely if it's deemed the result of reckless or irresponsible behavior. While the military focuses on treatment and prevention, it also has a responsibility to maintain order and discipline. Investigation. If there's suspicion that a service member knowingly infected another person or engaged in reckless behavior contributing to the spread of an STD, an investigation might occur. Article 92, failure to obey order or regulation. Military members can face charges if they violate regulations related to sexual health. Regulations often mandate the disclosure of STD status to partners. Article 120, rape and sexual assault. In extreme cases where an STD is transmitted through sexual assault, legal action under Article 120 could be pursued. Yeah, kind of interesting how Brother Rambler was mentioning, what was the term he used? A self-check, a personal check, whatever it is. You know, once they depart Thailand, many of these guys and gals will be stopping off for a little personal check, making sure they didn't pick something up. Not bringing home something they didn't intend to bring home, right? All righty, so news break about a minute away. We'll get back. Plowboys on board. Donut Man. Been a while since we've heard from the Donut Man. as we get a Friday underway. There you go, TGIF. Laura Deweese, two-time world champion bull hauler. Morning, Steve, 76 degrees, no heat dome. Harriman, Tennessee. Got the powerful chrome-plated cow truck set up at the Rose State Community College, the Eastern Tennessee Cutting Horse Association. Is on their last day using the steer here. At some point later today, we load those steers up for a high-speed trip to a massive Nebraska feedlot to prepare them for a dinner invitation at an American household. Special shout-out to the Grump from Roan County, Tennessee.
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3: On July 4th, 1776, a group of seemingly ordinary men made an extraordinary decision in a small room in Philadelphia. They put their names to a document that would change the world. The Declaration of Independence wasn't just a breakup letter for King George. 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

0: news this hour from Town Hall. I'm Jason Walker. It is being called an absolute miracle. 9 days since the flooding began, authorities in Nepal now say two workers have been rescued alive and well from a hydropower tunnel. Some 500 people believed to have been trapped in the tunnel. There is new information on how radical a Democrat socialist really is, and he is running in Texas for a U.S. Senate seat against Republican Ken Paxton. Laura Winters explains.
1: Turns out James Tallarico wrote a letter to the Biden administration urging the president to consider taking executive actions to protect a woman's right to an abortion by leasing federal property for abortion clinics. Tallarico was advocating for what in effect would be a federal abortion service staffed by government workers on government property. In the Real Clear Politics average of polls, Tallarico is ahead of Republican candidate Ken Paxton by just over 2 points.
0: Well, Norway has seized a Russian vessel that to enforce a massive Ukrainian arbitration claim. Charles de la Desma reports.
2: Norwegian authorities impounded the Russian vessel in the Arctic archipelago on Wednesday at the request of Ukraine's Naftogaz, aiming to enforce a $4.22 billion arbitration award. The case stems from Russia's 2014 illegal annexation of Crimea and its seizure of Iranian energy assets. In 2023, The Hague ordered Russia to pay the vast sum to the Ukrainian state-owned energy company for the seizures. After Russia's refusal to pay the award, Naftogaz petitioned national courts seeking court orders to seize Russian commercial assets as compensation. I'm Charles Tillotesma.
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4: The plan includes cutting 50,000 jobs, reducing its model line by half, and ending auto production at 4 VW plants in Germany. The cuts come in addition to 50,000 job losses previously announced. Among the challenges the company is facing, low-cost competition in China and challenges from U.S. tariffs. Bob Agnew reporting.
0: Former Fox Sports analyst Mark Sanchez will plead guilty to charges ahead of a trial stemming from an October 2025 fight that with a truck driver outside a hotel in Indianapolis. A court motion Thursday asking for a guilty plea and sentencing hearing for Sanchez. Online records do not indicate which charges, though, Sanchez plans to plead guilty to at this time. And breaking news and analysis, townhall.com. On Wall Street.
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5: 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The Answer. 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

0: I want to say I had to be about 68, 69, right. Maybe. Nah, man, I don't know. I've been later than that. I don't know, but I remember it. You know, I remember coming in the next day talking about it. Hey, Bongino put something out. There was this guy wrote a daggone, and this what I've been kind of talking about for the last week or so. I don't know if it was Newsmax. I forget the author's name, but he wrote a piece, right, claiming that Dan Bongino failed his background check to become part of the FBI when he went into the FBI. Right? So Bongino was like, I ain't having this. Attorney fired off a letter to him. You better retract that or you're going to be sued. So the guy heard the retraction. And the retraction, my statement about Dan Bongino, correction, he did not fail the background check for the FBI.
1: 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This is 101.1 The Answer, where Little Rock comes to talk. 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
2: Foundations of Freedom, a look at America's founding principles and the leaders who shaped our nation.
3: Ronald Reagan understood that liberty could never be taken for granted. In 1967, he warned Americans, freedom is a fragile thing, and it's never more than one generation away from extinction. President Reagan knew the freedoms secured by one generation were not guaranteed to survive to the next. Today, as socialistic ideas that place greater power in the hands of government gain renewed support, Reagan's warning carries even greater weight. Freedom is more than inheritance. It's a responsibility, one we all share. Every generation must fight for the principles that made self-government possible. Freedom only survives when each generation chooses to defend it. So, do we have the courage to defend and protect what is being challenged, the very principles that made America the greatest experiment in history?
4: With SRN News, I'm Jason Walker. The deadlock jury in the Lindsey Clancy trial has once again failed to reach a verdict after 6 days of deliberations. Massachusetts mother does not deny she killed her three small children, but argues the postpartum psychosis led her to the actions. The jury returns Friday morning for more deliberations. Authorities in Nepal say two workers have been safely rescued alive from that hydropower tunnel. They were trapped 9 days, as many as 500 people believed to have been trapped there. Federal Reserve Governor Christopher Waller says an inflation report coming up next week will largely determine whether he supports an interest rate hike sometime later this month. The government will be releasing August inflation numbers on September 11th. SRN News.
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0: With SRN News, I'm Jason Blocker. Diesel has hit a new record high in the United States, climbing to an average of $5.85 a gallon, but for the first time ever. Rescue teams in Nepal have pulled two workers alive from a tunnel at a hydropower plant that is raising hopes of reaching dozens of others believed to be trapped 9 days after deadly floods swept away a number of villages. A plan by the EPA could make it much harder for the public to learn about and comment on proposed AI data centers. Very controversial situation in the world of sports. A Louisiana judge yesterday, late last night, ruling against the NCAA in an eligibility case, clearing the way for LSU to add former NFL players. This is SRN News.
1: Patrick was way behind on his IRS taxes.
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4: With SRN News, I'm Rich Thomason in Washington. When it comes to the U.S. conflict with Iran, Vice President Vance says he wouldn't call it a war. Whatever you call it, it has had an impact on the cost of energy. Diesel hitting an average $5.85 a gallon for the first time ever in the U.S. President Trump has said the temporary price spike is worth the cost of keeping nukes out of the hands of Iran. Deadlock jury is scheduled to return for a seventh day of deliberations in the Lindsey Clancy murder trial. The jury has twice said it cannot reach a verdict on whether the Massachusetts mother was criminally responsible for killing her three young children, the judge ordering the jury to keep deliberating. 9 days after the flooding along the Nepal-Tibet border, rescuers have pulled two trapped workers alive from a hydropower tunnel, the confirmed death toll topping 1,200. On Wall Street this morning, stock futures are mixed. More details, srnnews.com.
5: Here's a thought. You're probably fighting some kind of battle for your children today. Maybe it's bullies, maybe it's bad grades. Maybe it's encouraging them to stand for something they believe in. Well, there's another battle I encourage you not to overlook, the fight for their heart. Teachers, coaches, and your own household rules demand good performance from your child, and that's a good thing. Meeting the demands of life head-on is what successful adulthood is all about. But your children also need to know that you love them, no matter what. A few years ago, one of my boys made a bad mistake, and he broke trust with his mom and me, and he felt terrible about it. In fact, he wrote us a beautiful letter apologizing for breaking that trust. 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It'll infuse them with the confidence and the courage they need to face the world. 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I'm Jim Daly.
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0: are on the Dave Elswick Show today. I'm Val Lemon, sitting in for Dave on this Friday. We made it to Friday, as Dave likes to say, and the weekend is coming. So I've got a couple of guests with me today. I have Arthur Weinraub, who is from the former assistant editor of the Canada Free Press. Hi, Arthur. Welcome.
1: Hi, Val.
0: And I have Justin Hillman with me as well.
2: Yes.
0: And we want to talk about this Canadian Broadcasting system, or Canadian Broadcasting Corporation's, what they put out, was it last week, Arthur, about the terrorism guide?
2: Yeah, the decision that they have since reversed,
0: as I understand it. Yes, they did reverse it.
2: And I wanted to tell your audience, we've spoken to Arthur before. Hi, Arthur. I don't know if you remember me.
1: We
2: wanted to talk to you about a handful of things, but this was the first item. And as someone who is now, as I understand it, retired professional in journalism, we wanted to get your thoughts on the CBC's original decision to, as I understood it, going forward, no longer refer to the 9/11 terrorist attack as just that, a terrorist attack.
0: Exactly.
2: What are your thoughts on that?
1: Well, as soon as the second plane hit the South Tower, everybody called it a terrorist attack, including all the left-wing media and CBC. Later on, they stopped referring to it as a terrorist attack.
2: You mean just informally, not as a matter of official policy, but I guess just informally in their daily goings-on.
1: Yeah. They would give attribution if somebody said, you know, this is a terrorist attack. They would quote it. But they wouldn't on their own classify it as a terrorist attack. It's nothing new. Shouldn't have surprised anybody. It's the same as October 7th.
0: Right.
1: That's always
0: been
1: called an attack by Hamas. They don't say it's a terrorist attack. So if somebody just reads the headlines, well, Hamas attacked Israel. Maybe they were justified. Maybe they weren't. They don't label it as a terrorist attack. But
2: yes.
1: What happened was, when we're approaching the 25th anniversary of 9/11, they put it in writing.
0: Oh yeah, and it literally said, the guidance is that we don't call 9/11 a terrorist attack. Like, it literally, what do you think it was? Like, what exactly do you think it was? I mean,
1: they were worried that there's, I don't know, I guess because it's the 25th year as opposed to the 23rd or 24th, they thought that, there'd be more talking about it on CBC, and they wanted to make sure. I mean, 25 years ago, to me, it's not that long ago, but, I mean, there are people probably working there that weren't even born in 2001.
0: Right.
1: So they don't know.
0: Well, it's crazy that two days later, they walked it back 2 days.
2: Yeah, and Arthur, I was, I'm a much younger man than you. I'm 45 currently. But when this happened, I mean, I tell people when I appear as a guest on this radio show that I am, Justin Hillman, former IDF soldier, intelligence officer, and current armchair geopolitical analyst. But when 9/11 happened, I was none of those things. I was 20 years old.
0: Yeah.
2: I was getting my oil changed. And like you said, even as a 20-year-old man, I'm sitting there getting my oil changed in the waiting room at this like Jiffy Lube place and waiting for my car, and I'm literally stirring sugar into my cup of coffee. And I see the second, as you said, the second plane at the South Tower. And even I knew we're under attack. This is a terrorist attack.
0: Yeah.
1: They know it's a terrorist attack.
2: Yeah.
1: CBC knows that. They just won't say it.
0: So, Arthur, do you think it's because some of these people maybe working at the CBC are a little bit younger and they don't understand?
1: No.
0: No? Not
2: well,
0: at all?
2: And that's, I was thinking
1: no,
2: about that.
1: No, I mean,
2: that
1: may be true.
2: Yeah.
1: That may be true. But they didn't call it shortly You know, it's been years. They don't refer to it as a terrorist attack, and they won't admit it. But, you know, their attitude is, you know, one person's terrorist is another person's freedom fighter.
0: Right, which is, you have a lot of Muslims in Canada they don't want to offend, right?
1: And Canada has humongously increased our immigration, but a high proportion of it is from third world Muslim countries.
2: Yes.
1: And they don't want to offend them.
0: Well, let's see. So let's see what the Toronto Sun columnist first reported the contents of the internal CBC memo, which reminded staff of the network's language guidance ahead of the 25th anniversary of September 11th attacks, stating, "Do not refer to the September 11th attacks as terrorist attacks. The hijackings led to passenger jet crashes in Washington, D.C., Pennsylvania, and Manhattan. The World Trade Center was destroyed." The memo was signed by BB, later identified as Bassem Bouchara.
1: Yeah.
0: CBC's Senior Director of Journalistic Standards and Public Trust. Once the contents of the memo were widely circulated and the questions and commentary followed, CBC spokesperson Carrie Kelly told reporters the memo did not instruct journalists to deny that September 11th was terrorism, but rather restated a decades-old practice of using the terms terrorist and terrorism with attribution to credible sources, an approach, she said, is shared by other major news organizations. CBC.
1: And I think that's correct.
0: Yeah. CBC pointed to a 2023 blog post by editor-in-chief Brody Fenlon, which stated that the broadcaster's practice of attributing the word terrorist mirrors policies at the BBC, AFP, and Reuters. But, you know, like I said, the memo drew swift criticism from both Canadian and American officials. Because what we're dealing with right now in New York is, I mean, how could you not? Mm-hmm. Like, so you don't want to offend Mondami? Is that what it is?
2: Well, and here's the crazy thing. I'd like to remind your listeners that, just as Arthur said, I feel the same way. 25 years ago may feel like a long time to some people. To me, that was the blink of an eye.
0: I still see people falling from jumping
2: yes,
0: from the
2: and
0: buildings.
2: This is another thing the listeners need to consider. We're literally still prosecuting that crime currently. Khalid Sheikh Mohammed, I just saw yesterday, his trial has been delayed multiple times for all kinds of reasons, but his trial is actually about to begin. And this was the mastermind of 9/11.
0: Is that who they don't want to offend?
2: It's just wild that, you know, we're still not even done prosecuting this unbelievable atrocity.
0: Yeah,
2: one
0: and
2: of
0: they
2: the greatest crimes
0: it.
2: In American history, and they want to. We're not even done prosecuting it, but they want to change the language that we use to discuss it.
0: Right.
2: Like, hold up. We're not even done prosecuting
0: exactly.
2: this yet.
0: Or processing it, some of us.
2: Yeah.
1: Yeah, I mean, there are people in Canada that think that, you know, Canada's always been anti-American. It ebbs and flows depending on who's in the White House, really. And to some extent, who's in government here. But, you know, there are a lot of people here, and the CBC doesn't want to offend them, and that is that.
0: That's not your job as a journalist. Your job as a journalist is not to worry about who you're going to offend. Your job as a journalist is to report the news and it accurately.
1: You know, when the government, when you're getting $1.6 billion a year from the government, you don't want to offend anybody that the government. Doesn't want to offend.
0: And people have to understand that about the CBC as well.
1: And you know, since COVID, they've been funding all other major networks.
0: Yeah. And people need to understand the major networks. Even here in the United States, they get some funding because they get ad revenue, and things of that nature. And so...
1: Oh, no, we're talking... No, here we're talking about... Money.
0: No, I know.
1: Again, money.
0: Yeah, no, I know. Yeah. We don't have that here. I mean, we have some public broadcasting, but when you're talking about the private-owned companies like Fox News, CNN, MSN, all of those companies, they get ad. Those are ad dollars. And a lot of times, those are billions of dollars, like from pharmas and things of that nature, and like when COVID happened.
2: Yeah.
0: And all these pharmaceuticals were pushing these vax. All the Grammys, or one of those shows, was sponsored by Pfizer.
2: Well,
0: to
2: yeah,
0: the tune of $60 million.
2: I don't know what it's like in Canada, Arthur, but in the United States, if you watch, you know, nightly TV, you know, primetime TV, let's say between 7 and 9 p.m., every commercial is Pfizer, Merck, Johnson & Johnson. It's all big pharma. That's what it's become here. I don't know if it's that way in Canada. But
0: exactly.
2: Yeah.
3: Oh, yeah.
2: It's wild in that regard.
0: So it might as well be the government because they're restricting what you can say.
2: Yeah. Arthur, we also wanted to talk to you. The main thing, the main reason we wanted to talk to you was because I actually just became aware of this earlier this week when Val told me about it, that there is apparently a group in Arkansas, based out of Arkansas, I should say, that is currently working to help Jews in Canada move from Canada and relocate to the United States. Not to Arkansas necessarily, but just relocate to the United States.
0: Well, we got to take a quick break.
2: Oh, go ahead, Bob.
0: So when we come back, you can answer that question, Arthur, if that's all right. Just hold tight.
3: Thanks.
0: Hold tight, and we'll take a quick break, and we'll be right back, y'all.
4: Get your tickets now for the uprising.
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15: 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And he's back. 101.1, The Answer.
0: And we're back on the Dave Elswick Show. I've got Justin Hillman with me and Arthur Weinrab on the phone. 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David is amazing. I personally know David. He's a friend. And he's listening, so... He texted me the other day. He was like, can't hear your guest. So there, we got like about 10 calls the other morning because the microphone in here looked like it went to that one. It was that microphone right there. But it actually was that button to push. And I'm trying to produce and host a show. So it was, anyway, we got it.
2: Yeah.
0: So Arthur, Justin was talking, he was referring to the organization that is helping bring Canadian Jewish people over to the United States. And what do you know about that? Because you're the one.
2: Well, I wanted to remind your listeners that our first conversation with Arthur was about this exact topic, exactly. The deteriorating situation in Canada over time for
0: the anti-Semitism
2: for the Jewish people, my people, of course. And this group is called the National Association of Christian Lawmakers, the NACL. And it's actually headed by a wonderful man that I personally met and know. Yeah, a name that Arkansans will probably be familiar with, former Congressman Jason Rapert.
0: And I've
2: told people, like, I've had an opportunity to meet a lot of politicians in my life, and he's one of those guys that is that was probably too good a person to be in politics, honestly. That's just my own personal opinion.
0: We all
2: have
0: our opinion, though.
2: Well, he's...
0: I know Jason, too. So.
2: When it comes to...
0: I won't discount what he's doing.
2: Yes, when it comes to the NACL and what they are doing, he is a man of true conviction, and if he says he's going to do something, it happens. I actually met him a couple years ago at our Hanukkah menorah lighting, the big public one that we did with the governor there, which was a wonderful event. But apparently... the NACL, and I wasn't even aware of this until Val told me a few days ago. I know Congressman Rapert.
0: I guess I didn't realize.
2: Yeah, no,
0: he was the one leading that charge.
2: Yeah, but apparently they're helping Jews from Canada relocate to the United States. And
0: I think it's horrifying that. Do you want to tell us some of the things that actually happen, Arthur, in Canada that we would just be we would not put up with here in the United States?
1: Statistics Canada, which provides government statistics, last in July, issued a report for 2025. And, you know, we're big on hate crimes up here. This is solely religious hate crimes. 71% of religious hate crimes that were reported were allegedly against Jewish people, and Jews make up 1% of Canada's population. And so it's bad up here. There have been
2: It's 1% for your bombings. Listeners, I think, of 30 million people about, correct?
1: Well, I think we're up to 40 million. I thought it was 30, but our immigration is just getting ridiculous.
2: Right, I mean, it's hard to keep a handle on it.
0: Oh, no, you think your immigration is ridiculous.

0: Shortly after October 7th, a group of Jewish people decided they would hold a demonstration or a rally, really, at an intersection in a plaza in a Jewish neighborhood. So, of course, we had counter-protesters on the other side. The police just stand there and do nothing. You know, they call for the death of Jews.
1: What?
0: Intifada, from the river to the sea. And then they started marching through Jewish neighborhoods, past Jewish old folks' homes, intimidating
1: what?
0: People.
1: I mean, that's like PTSD, right?
2: Yes.
1: Oh, my gosh.
2: Unthinkable.
0: And the police sort of guard them. They accompany them.
1: So what for if they're not going to stop them?
0: Well, they don't want any fights between, you know, Jews and their supporters, which are mainly Iranian Canadians, and the pro-Hamas crowd.
1: I mean, do you guys have freedom of speech over there?
0: Well, technically, but
1: only against
0: no.
1: Jews.
2: Technically, no, yes. Practically, no. Yes,
1: practically,
2: I understand.
1: No, right?
0: Practically, no.
2: Yeah.
0: I mean, it's in our Charter of Rights.
1: Right.
0: But, so that's the sort of thing. And they go around and they intimidate people. Some people. A lot of people won't be intimidated.
1: Good.
0: But they intimidate. And there's one famous picture that went viral of a smiling police officer giving one of these guys a cup of coffee.
1: So take a break from persecuting Jews.
0: Yeah, they're being,
1: oh my
0: yeah.
1: gosh.
0: Now, I hate saying this. In fairness to the police, the protester had ordered coffee, and it was delivered, and the police wouldn't let the delivery people in to where the protesters
1: but
0: were.
1: But still.
0: So the cops took the coffee
1: been like,
0: and
1: coffee,
0: gave it to
1: dump
0: them.
1: It. I would have dumped it out. I'm sorry. What are you going to do? I'm a cop.
0: Yeah, but they're on their side. There's no doubt. There's no doubt.
2: Yeah.
0: And the police are so different when an attack, not necessarily a physical attack, but, you know, where a Jewish person is the victim, is treated so much differently than when a Muslim is the victim.
2: Yes, and Arthur, what you're describing is, you know, and I'm always careful when I use a metaphor, an allegory that may be related to the Holocaust, because it is a one-off, unique
1: right.
2: atrocity. But what you just described, the only thing I could think of when you're describing what that atmosphere is with school, you know, Jewish day schools being attacked, things being firebombed, acts of intimidation, the police... you know, not taking crimes against Jews seriously. I wanted to remind people, this is how it started in Germany.
1: Why did they not see
2: you know,
1: that,
2: in
1: Justin?
2: 1933, mm-hmm. They didn't just go, you know, yeah. like today, people in my generation use the term full Hitler to describe like a...
1: full-on Hitler assault?
2: Yeah, exactly. Like
1: Gas
2: to describe a dictator who's just, you know, a madman. But it took years to get to that point. This is how mm-hmm. it started.
1: Years you know, of allowing it to happen.
2: Yeah, with Jewish people being othered, essentially, in every way,
0: yeah.
2: shape, and form. Not even to the exclusion of the local police, which is hard for a lot of people, I think, to comprehend. But when you're asking yourself, why would people pick up from Canada and move to the United States? That's why.
1: Mm. We have 20 seconds. So go ahead, Arthur, real quick.
0: No, I was just going to say, I don't, you know, it's not really a Holocaust comparison because the Holocaust was when 41, 42.
2: Yeah.
0: But we are exactly where Germany was in the years right after Hitler came to power.
2: Sure.
1: All right, we're going to take a break. Stay with us, Arthur, okay? We'll be right back.
0: Okay. Yep.
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5: So the Democratic message for the 2026 midterm is, we don't love America. That's it. 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

0: think are allowed to win elections, we hate America. 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
2: For nearly 3,000 years, Homer's The Iliad has shaped the Western imagination. 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
5: And we're back on the Dave Elswick Show and on 101.1 FM. I'm filling in for Dave today. I'm Val Emmons, if you didn't know this mouth. So I've got Justin Hillman and Arthur Weinraub, and we're talking about the anti-Semitism in Canada right now at this point. And we were discussing the organization led by Jason Rapert, who helps Canadian Jews move over to the United States. But we were also, before the break, we were talking about the persecution in Canada and how bad it's gotten with even the police just standing by and watching. So, Arthur, you told me about this organization. So how does one, if somebody's listening, because we have podcasts, if somebody's listening in Canada and they want help getting to the United States, how do we facilitate that?
6: No, no, no, it's true. But I'll tell you how this all started. Mm-hmm. A petition was started early this year asking President Trump to grant asylum to Canadian Jews. And for some reason in Tulsa, Oklahoma, the Jewish population started to decrease. So in 2017, they started an organization to encourage, not Canadians, but encourage Jewish people to move to Tulsa.
5: Well, that explains it, because Oklahoma's right on the border of Fayetteville around that area.
7: Yeah, I mean, Tulsa's less than 4 hours from where we're sitting currently.
5: Yeah, so that explains it.
6: Okay. And then what happened when when they learned about the petition, because one of the Jewish people who's on the organization is either from or spent time in Canada. And they announced that in their attempt to get Jewish people this year, 2,000 Canadian Jews wrote and asked them how to get there.
5: Wow.
6: And so that's when it started. And then that's what caused last week when the National Association of Christian Lawmakers wrote to President Trump. And more significantly, he posted the letter on Truth Social with no comment.
7: Right.
6: Now, I think we can all be assured if he thought it was a dumb idea or didn't like it, he would have said so.
5: Yeah.
7: Of course. No doubt about that.
5: He would have said more than so.
7: No doubt about that.
6: So everybody's assuming he took that seriously.
7: Clearly.
5: Right.
6: And so in the letter, they were asking for the State Department and Homeland Security to try and do something about it. So there's been no decision yet. So
7: yeah,
6: there's no. I know there are a lot of people here contacting U.S. immigration lawyers to see what can be done, and also looking for places to go. I mean, obviously nobody wants to go to New York.
5: No,
6: might as well stay here.
5: I mean, that's the thing.
7: Yeah,
5: I think that's what they're doing. I think that's their intent, is to just to make New York not habitable for anyone other than Muslims. I really think that's what they're doing.
7: It's hard
6: well,
7: to
6: in
7: see
6: Toronto,
7: it any other way,
6: anyway.
7: Yeah.
6: In Toronto, anyway, they want to make it free of Jews, Judenrein.
7: Yeah,
6: I mean, our mayor essentially said, like, you got a bunch of politicians pander to all groups, and she does it wearing various costumes. But she stays away from Jewish events. And she was asked why, and she said, it's divisive. No
7: yes.
6: other group would a elected official ever say that about.
7: Yeah, and for some of our listeners who may be unaware, Arthur just used the word Judenrein. That's a good German word from the Nazi era, of course, which means free of Jews. When an area is Judenrein, that means it's been cleansed of its Jewish inhabitants.
5: That's crazy.
7: It's not an understatement to use that language, by the way. I believe you when you say that because it's happening around the world.
6: I wanted to
7: go back to the small point that you made about the number of people who you say expressed interest. 2,000 is not an insignificant number of people, and I want to put that into context. When, you know, formerly
5: That's
7: I was the
5: people.
7: President of the Jewish Federation of Arkansas. We conducted a statewide survey, you know, where we attempted to send a survey out to every Jewish family in Arkansas we were aware of to get their mm-hmm. various opinions on different aspects of life in Arkansas. Well, there's a big difference between that and what you were just talking about. You know, these people were not contacted. They saw what was happening and, as you said, expressed interest, wrote in, said, how can we do this? That, you know, and which tells you the actual interest is probably far greater than 2,000
5: right.
7: people.
6: Oh, yeah, because this was just Tulsa. This doesn't
7: right.
6: include the
7: yeah.
6: fact that people who visited, you know, went to Florida, let's say, as tourism and mm-hmm. and say that there's virtually, not totally, of course, but virtually no anti-Semitism there. And, you know, people planning to go to Florida and other places.
7: Oh, Arthur, I don't know how long it's been, if you've ever had the pleasure of going to South Florida, but if you go to if you go to Miami, it's virtually like being in Tel Aviv.
5: Really?
7: Oh yeah. I mean,
5: I've been in Miami. I've never been
7: to. Oh, if you go to certain areas, like I was at the in February, no, January at the Diplomat Hotel and for a convention and
5: is that down on South Beach?
7: Yeah, it's not far, mm-hmm. and I mean it's right there on
5: the
7: beach. It's right next to actually Trump's hotel.
5: Oh,
7: there.
5: Okay.
7: It's literally right next door to it, and while we were there, I mean every bar and hotel we went in, I could not believe how much Hebrew I heard spoken.
5: Nice,
7: because I hadn't been there in years, and there's Israeli restaurants everywhere, and yeah, it's hard to think that you know. Miami and Toronto, you know, in terms of miles, they're quite far apart. Miami's way down there. But they should not yeah, be that different. It's hard to think that, you know, in Miami, it's, you know, you're free to be as Jewish or as Israeli as you want to be, you know, totally and unabashedly. And yet you go to Toronto, of all places, and it's basically mid-30s, 1930s Germany. Incredible.
6: And it was somebody that was from Toronto, lives in Buffalo, and he said Buffalo's pretty good. And I mean, we're 100 miles away from Buffalo.
5: What did Canadians think wow. about Hochul wearing a hijab?
6: I haven't heard anybody comment on that because our politicians do it.
5: Our mayor does it.
7: Yeah.
6: Women, yeah. Every time they go into a mosque, there was one, the former premier of Ontario, Kathleen Wynne, she went to a mosque where the women had to sit separately. She's the premier of the province. She's sitting way back by herself.
7: Yeah.
6: Wearing a hijab.
7: The premier of the province. So
5: I think that
7: for
5: is,
7: Americans, that's like the governor. And they've got her, like,
6: yes.
7: quote-unquote, back of the bus.
5: And that's
7: yeah.
5: Hochul. She's the governor. And she's wearing a hijab yeah. into this mosque.
6: Yeah.
5: And that's
6: yeah,
5: demeaning
6: they
5: her. You're yeah. literally taking her power as governor away from her.
7: Yeah.
6: Yeah. So, I mean, it's so common here. I mean, I looked at the picture of Hochul, and yeah, she does it too. You know, no big surprise.
5: Yeah. And it's crazy because I'm like, you have little girls sitting there watching you allow them to do this to you. I don't care if you, oh, she wasn't made to do it. Oh, come on. No, she wasn't made to do it. She did it. And that's the worst part of it. She did it.
6: Yeah.
5: She bowed. Mm-hmm. She let them control her, what she put on her hair and cover herself up. That's crazy.
7: That's what people need to understand is what, you know, not the way Kathy Hochul or an American or Canadian politician thinks of it. They need to think about the
5: what
7: way that the people who are asking them to put it on, the way they think about it, because they look at it for what it is.
5: An active
7: submission.
5: That's right. That's exactly what it is.
7: You know, they're looking at it and saying, oh, we got a governor or the premier of a province to submit to our will.
5: It's just blows me away.
6: Except, of course, to Jewish things, they'll dress up. I mean, our politicians are great at dressing up. I mean, it's funny you say that,
7: especially with Trudeau.
5: They got a Halloween costume every day.
6: It was probably Justin Trudeau.
7: Oh.
6: I think it was 2016, a year after he came into power. He and his family went to India.
7: Yes.
6: And like every 10 minutes, they were putting different Indian clothes on, and they were meeting political leaders who were wearing Western business suits.
7: Yes.
6: And I mean, it was just absolutely ridiculous.
5: The whole thing is ridiculous. I see American women putting those on, and you know, more and more of them are out here in West Little Rock. I'm just going to say that because this morning I was driving to work and I'm looking at the bus stops, and there's just burkas in West Little Rock everywhere. And one of them was a white woman, and she had this burqa on, and I'm thinking to myself, you know, maybe I could just get up in the morning and put a burqa on. I have to put anything on, but, you know, this big old sloppy-looking outfit. And I thought, this is the funny thing. I was thinking to myself, I was like, I'd be putting a belt on it.
7: Yeah.
5: I was like, nope, because I would not wear it. That's the difference. I would not.
7: Belt,
5: I stopped myself at that point, and I was like, you know, I'd get killed for some other reason.
7: Well, that's the thing. Just for putting the belt on, you'd be violating the rule for immodesty.
5: Yeah. And that's just stupid. That is insecure men who try to control their women. And I will say it till I'm...
6: You know,
5: it's ridiculous.
6: Like, for another example, like male politicians will go to Sikh events wearing turbans.
7: Right.
6: You know, so... I mean, it's quite common here.
7: Yeah, I mean, look, I will tell you, I have very many Sikh friends that I grew up with. That, you know, they have to me a very impressive history and you know militarist culture and everything. There's a lot to like about their people. One time I've done that though, I appeared in one of my best friend's weddings, who is Sikh, and me and all the groomsmen, none of us were Indian. All of us wore it, but. That was because I was a groomsman along with my younger brother in our best friend's wedding. If I were a politician, I'm not doing that. Yeah, that's, you know, because they see it for what it is. You know, they don't see, you know, your kind, soft heart. They see it as submission and appeasement.
5: So what do you say about all these Jewish groups who are rallying and supporting these Muslim leaders? Like here in the United States, for instance.
7: Well, it's like we always talk about 32%. Apparently, it's a number I'll never forget. 32% of New York's Jews voted for Zohran Mamdani.
5: I don't understand it.
7: I mean, there is going to be that segment of our...
5: Have they not read a history book?
7: Well, I mean, look, I always remind people, Jews are no different than anybody else. You know, Arthur, we have this saying...
5: I'm a Cherokee Indian. I'm not going to vote for somebody who historically... has persecuted my people. I'm not going to do it because I read history.
7: Yeah, you say that, and yet why do we have sayings like "vote blue no matter who"?
5: I don't do that.
7: They mean that. No, you don't. But I'm just saying that exists for a reason because people will keep, you know, voting for one side no matter what.
5: But they don't understand that they're going to get. They got all these little groups,
7: even amongst
5: our
7: people.
5: Muslims are going to consume all of them, and you're all going to be wearing hijabs.
7: Yeah,
5: I'm going to be killed for not.
7: I understand that. A belt on. I understand that reality as a Jew. Arthur obviously does, but we do have a segment of our own people who are probably always going to feel that way.
6: I heard Dershowitz. Dershowitz say 7,000 Jews in Germany voted for Hitler.
5: Because I did read something about some of that. I didn't realize it was that many.
6: But they were correct when they voted for him because they thought he would improve the economy. Which he did.
7: Yep. Yes.
5: He did.
7: No, again, it's another parallel between, 30s Germany and our current
5: you
7: time.
5: You call people hiding under the boards.
7: We still have people, it's wild to me, especially Arthur, even for me as an American, living here in Arkansas, we're literally in the middle America. And it's hard for me even, I have to remind myself sometimes that Jews like this exist, because I don't live with Jews like that here.
5: Right.
7: Not really,
5: we kind of get sheltered over here, I guess, because we don't.
7: Well, because we're in Arkansas, the Jews, they're not, it's not that they're conservatives, but it's all relative. The Overton window is in a different place here in Arkansas for Jews in terms of conservative versus liberal than it is in New York, certainly.
5: Well, we got to take a quick break, you guys. Stay with me. When we come back, I want to ask you a question about why people, this is going to get deep, why do people hate Jews so much, even today? So I want to hear what you all think about that. I know you have
7: thoughts. Oh, that's a quickie. That's an easy one, yeah.
5: Well, okay. All right. Go ahead. Well, we'll be right back, y'all. Let me get to this little button over here. We'll be right back. 101.1 FM.
3: This is Calvin McCullough for townhall.com. September 11th is not a normal day on the calendar. Nearly 3,000 Americans were murdered by Islamist terrorists, yet 25 years later, retired Port Authority police officers are asking Governor Kathy Hochul and New York City Mayor Zoran Mamdani to stay away from the commemoration at Ground Zero. 37 Port Authority officers died that morning. Now their surviving brothers are pleading, please allow us to remember in peace. Hochul angered the 9/11 community by illuminating One World Trade Center for Muslim American Heritage Month. Mamdani faces a petition opposing his attendance, signed by more than 96,000 people, including grieving families. Both intend to attend anyway. Ground Zero, especially on the 25th anniversary of that dark day, does not belong to politicians. It belongs to the dead and their families, the cops and firefighters who walked into hell while everyone else ran away. They do not owe elected officials a backdrop or a lesson in tolerance. One day, one place, no politics. They've earned that. Let them have it. I'm Calvin McCullough.
8: Foundations of Freedom, a look at America's founding principles and the leaders who shaped our nation.
9: 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In 1967, he warned Americans, freedom is a fragile thing, and it's never more than one generation away from extinction. 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
5: And we're back on the Dave Elswick Show. Get that look up your face. Justin. All right, we were talking with Justin and Arthur. Weinrab is on the phone with us at 101.1 FM, and I'm filling in for the Dave Ellswick Show. I'm Val Emmons today. Dave is going to be back, not next week, so I'll be here with, you'll have a couple of different people hosting, because I can't do it all. But Dave will be back the 14th, so I had asked a question before the break, and I want to know why you both think people around the world hate Jews so much. Who wants to start?
7: Arthur's older. Go ahead, Arthur. He's been thinking about it longer than I have.
6: Actually, no, you know, I've never really had to think about it much before October 7th, but
7: yeah.
6: I don't know, it's historic, and, you know, people say, well, it started, you know, blaming Jews for killing Christ. Apparently, you know, people hated Jews before Christianity, and it's always right. been there, and tell you the truth, I have no reason why. I know why it's bad now, is because it's tolerated, and in some cases in Canada, it's encouraged, like hate against no other group is.
5: Right. That's what's so crazy to me.
7: Yeah, that is the craziest thing about Canada is how intense they are about stamping out hate against literally any other group.
5: Like, they're like, oh, don't hate people. We're Canada, you know? Yeah. And then they have this hate for such one group.
6: Americans aren't that much different than Canadians. Mm-hmm. It's our political leaders and the police. I mean... Yeah, I don't know whether this is allowed in the United States. It probably isn't. But Muslims praying, getting down on their knees and praying on public streets.
7: Yes, it does happen.
5: They're doing it on the 9/11 memorial.
7: Yeah, it is.
5: That's what just...
7: It has happened in the past in the United States, and typically it is protected because it is guaranteed under free expression of religion. And
5: I've seen videos, though.
7: The problem is, you and I know that it's an act of provocation.
5: That's what I was going to say, because I've seen videos where this delivery driver, right? And here's the thing. This delivery driver, this guy comes out of his house. He gets a delivery from DoorDash. This guy that brought it is in his driveway praying while his wife is in the car. So do the wives not pray? Because he was like, oh, he said, what are you doing in my driveway? Like, get out of my driveway. That is not covered. But it's an act of, I'm going to show you who I am, and there's nothing you can do about it. But you're in someone's private property.
6: The difference in Canada is they're encouraged and allowed to control the streets. I mean, it seems like...
7: Yeah.
5: Why do they have so much control? I'm sorry, but if you're listening, I'm going to say this, so close your ears if you're a Muslim. Whatever. Okay, anything... I'm sorry, I have a problem with the pedophilia in it. And I don't care if you do it now. I have a problem with you worshiping someone who assaulted a 9-year-old child. I don't care what realm you live in, what century you live in. A 9-year-old is still a child.
7: Yes.
5: There's no, oh, well, they did it then. No.
7: Well, I'll put it a bit more mildly than Val did. As I always tell people, there's no question that the examples of Jesus and Muhammad are quite different.
5: Completely different.
6: Yes.
7: In fact, more than quite different.
5: I mean, it just blows me away that this is the religion that they die on the hill over.
7: But getting back to your question, though, like why are Jewish people, me and Arthur's people, hated the way we are over time? Mm-hmm. I think it the main issue, there's multiple, it's like a multi-factor issue, but in my mind, the main issue is scapegoating, that it doesn't matter what society you live in, when the stuff hits the fan, whether it's, let's say a plague in your community or...
5: It's the Jews' fault.
7: A roving band of, serial murderers that's pillaging the towns in antiquity, whatever it may be. When people can't find an answer for something, they have to place the blame on someone or some group of people. And more often than not, it's easiest to place that blame on people who are just successful. Right. And our people, I always remind people of this. I mean, I have a math and science background originally, so I think in terms of math and statistics. And when you think about me and Arthur's people and how many pogroms and mass slaughters, genocide that we have suffered over time, every time that happens,
5: you come out on top.
7: No, but think about what happens to the Jewish gene pool.
5: Oh yeah.
7: From a scientific perspective, it's always survival of the fittest. In almost every event, even the Holocaust, you know, more often than not, it's people who are of greater means, you know, skill, intelligence, who survive those things.
5: You're saying is you're weeding out all the dumb.
7: Well,
5: because sometimes I think about
7: your little piece
5: of earth over there, you know, in Israel, is smarter than all of the countries.
7: Well,
5: put
7: look,
5: together.
7: I'll be the first person to tout that. I mean, look, we over time, it appears to me what has happened is, because of all the atrocities over the centuries, you know, they never finished us off. There's always a remnant of Jews who remain. And those who remain are, with each generation, stronger and smarter and more successful.
5: Yeah.
7: And there's been a lot of times where they tried to wipe us out. I mean, I've talked to Dave before about, it's incredible if you think about the great empires of antiquity, like Greece, Egypt, Rome, Persia, I'm thinking of one.
5: And they're not here anymore.
7: But the five great empires of antiquity, if you look at the number of peoples that they wiped out, people who had their own distinct language, religion, culture, and they no longer exist. Mm-hmm. And we survived all of those empires. Yeah. It's unthinkable that one people could survive all of them. I mean, when you look at the feats of just one of those empires, like the Persians, for example.
5: I mean, it's like over here in America, we have 250 years to look at.
7: Yeah, and over time, we keep surviving and keep surviving against the odds. I mean, I say against the odds. I'm a religious man. It's because I would say because of Hashem, because of God. But that remnant keeps surviving, and it's no question that. I mean, when you look at IQ studies, you know, typically it's what we would refer to as Ashkenazi Jews. That's Jewish people of European descent, and Asians have the highest IQ.
5: Sorry, y'all. Time, that's the timer, but you're going to stick with us. Arthur, are you going to stay for a minute, or are you good? Arthur, can you stick with us for a moment?
6: Yes.
5: Okay. We'll be right back. We're going to get a quick news break, and we'll be back on the Dave Elswick Show, broadcasting from the TotalWealth.com studios. 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
15: 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The FBI is investigating a report that more than 153 million U.S. and Canadian driver's licenses may have been exposed on the dark web. Cybersecurity journalist Brian Krebs says some records appear linked to businesses using IDScan.net, an identity verification company. The FBI confirmed it is investigating an apparent breach involving the company. Entergy Arkansas says an Arkansas Democrat Gazette report contained a serious mathematical error about Google's planned West Memphis data center. Entergy says Google will pay more than the cost of infrastructure for the power needed at the facility. The dispute centers on a $526 million payment toward a planned solar and battery facility. The Trump administration has approved Arkansas's plans to consolidate the functions of its 10 workforce development boards. The new statewide system will oversee job training and career services while reducing administrative costs. I'm Trey Westerberg with your news flash on 101.1 The Answer.
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13: In college football action tomorrow, Arkansas Razorbacks open up the season at home as they take on North Alabama. Arkansas State's on the road. They'll play at Memphis and Central Arkansas's home tomorrow night as they play host to West Florida. In Major League Baseball action yesterday, the Royals winners over the Marlins 7-3. The Royals are now 63-78. The Dodgers rallied to beat the Cardinals last night 3-2. The loss drops the Cardinals to 70-71. The NASCAR Cup Series is set for the playoffs. They begin on Sunday afternoon in Darlington for the Cookout Southern 500. 16 drivers will compete over the next 10 races for NASCAR's top crown. 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
1: 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The FBI is investigating a report that more than 153 million U.S. and Canadian driver's licenses may have been exposed on the dark web. Cybersecurity journalist Brian Krebs says some records appear linked to businesses using idscan.net, an identity verification company. The FBI confirmed it is investigating an apparent breach involving the company. Entergy Arkansas says an Arkansas Democrat Gazette report contained a serious mathematical error about Google's planned West Memphis data center. Entergy says Google will pay more than the cost of infrastructure for the power needed at the facility. The dispute centers on a $526 million payment toward a planned solar and battery facility. The Trump administration has approved Arkansas's plans to consolidate the functions of its 10 workforce development boards. The new statewide system will oversee job training and career services while reducing administrative costs. I'm Trey Westerberg with your news flash on 101.1 The Answer.
2: And we are back on the Dave Elswick Show. Sitting in for Dave today, I'm Val Emmons. Thanks for joining us today in the 8 o'clock hour. I have Justin Hillman with me, and Arthur Weinrab is on the phone as well. And we've been talking about anti-Semitism and in the Canadian providences. And then also just the last question I asked was, why do people hate Jews so bad? And, okay, and here's another thing that I want to talk about now that we're moving on. Mm-hmm. I can talk about this all day long. So Enrico was on when I first came back, and yep. I asked a question about, you know, we were discussing the places where Jewish people had been offered instead of where they are.
3: Yeah.
2: And for that question, which Enrico loved that question, because the question was, would things be different now with Iran if they wouldn't have chose where they chose, right? But yeah. That the question was just because I don't know. Right? I wanted to learn more about things and just I think of things in a different way. But yet, for that, I got called anti-Semitic. Even got a newspaper article wrote about it. How is asking...
3: What about talking about the early attempts to resettle Jews before Israel?
2: Yeah, I got called anti-Semitic.
3: Well, it's,
2: it was a personal attack, however.
3: I mean, look,
2: then people picked it up and they were like, you're anti-Semitic. And I'm like, I have never, ever said anything anti-Semitic.
3: No, there were all kinds of wild ideas about... You know, Israel was, of course, the dream since
2: right.
3: the 19th century. Well,
2: right.
3: since well before then. But I mean, in terms of concrete steps, people think about it as being Theodor Herzl, if they know anything about Zionism. But it actually began well before Herzl.
2: But I guess my question is, when people talked about
3: Uganda as a place to settle
2: right.
3: Jewish people in lieu of Israel. Of course, for our people... Nothing else was ever going to work but Israel.
2: Right. Well, but I just wanted to learn more about it, and mm-hmm. I was just reading about it and asking questions. And do you think that sometimes people get offended by the questions, so they call people anti-Semitic? And I don't feel like when someone's trying to learn about Israel and Jews, I don't think that they're being anti-Semitic, but... I think when you're in the streets saying free Palestine...
3: I think they misunderstood your aim.
2: Maybe, yeah,
3: probably.
2: yeah, and I, an article, literally two articles about it, connecting me to the woman at the school in Fayetteville, like literally, and I'm like, are you kidding me?
3: Well, obviously, I know better.
2: Right. Well, yeah, but But I mean, the problem is it became my response to it was, you're using that word, anti-Semitic, like they used the word you're racist for everybody that disagreed with Obama's policy back in the day. You know what I'm saying?
3: Mm-hmm.
2: Like, they had, you're literally ruining what that word means, the power behind it, when you call everyone that. And I think that, I hope that that's not one of the things that's happening, where when people are asking questions because they don't know about it. Like, I'm Cherokee Indian. I don't know anything about, you know, other than the history books.
3: Yeah, and there's a disagreement in my own Jewish community about how to handle the topic of anti-Semitism. You know, and it is easy for people to kind of sit back and not want to address it head on. But I have the opposite take. Like, when it, formerly I was the president of the Jewish Federation of Arkansas, my main goal was improving education about the Holocaust and around anti-Semitism.
2: Right.
3: And we made huge headway in that. And the goal should be, if you want to get rid of it, is not to pretend it isn't there.
2: Right.
3: You have to take it head on.
2: Educate.
3: You
2: know,
3: you can't
2: learn.
3: You can't let your enemy dominate the space and control the language that is used to even have these discussions or debates, which is what largely has happened.
2: What is your opinion of that, Arthur?
4: Yeah, I agree. I mean, you know, since October 7th, there's been so much real anti-Semitism. I don't really pay attention to the phony one. But, you know, Val, you were right. It's just like, some people use the word racism. Some people use the word anti-Semitism to the point where it doesn't mean anything anymore.
2: No, and you don't even hear them when they say it anymore. It's like...
3: Yes, and on this topic, anti-Semitism, I mentioned that I was formerly with the Jewish Federation of Arkansas. The Jewish Federation is putting on an event, and you can go to jewisharkansas.org to see more details about this. I believe it's on September 23rd. This month, with the Consul General of Germany, the Honorable Kai Hennig, and I will definitely be there. The whole point of his talk is to talk about education on anti-Semitism.
2: Yeah, they called and, yesterday to inform us of that.
3: Yeah, so and this is this guy is. Mm-hmm. I mean, I'm very much looking forward to talking to him about all kinds of things. I mean, I happen to be an amateur German speaker, so I'm looking forward to practicing my German with
2: nice.
3: Him. But
2: what don't you do?
3: Hitting him with a couple of jokes, but yeah, I'm so looking forward to that conversation because I mean, if there's anybody on earth who should be qualified to speak on the topic, it should be the Consul General of Germany. I mean, I've never heard the man speak, but he reached out to us. So I was, to our community. So I was, when it happened, I was kind of surprised because we've had, you know, we get invites like this or, you know, offers from politicians, right. other government officials before, but never the Consul General of Germany.
2: Have you become ultra popular in the last couple of years?
3: Yeah.
2: With all the anti-Semitism with the Free Palestine?
3: Well, I'm sure that's keeping him busy, for sure. I can't imagine what his speaking schedule looks like.
2: Right.
3: If he actually has time to come to Little Rock, Arkansas. But I'm very pleased that he is coming.
2: I want to talk about something else, too. Like, I was at a show, a local Vino show. A couple weeks back, and a couple of the bands there. You know, I like metal music. I'm sorry, y'all. I wear suits, but I like metal music. I always have. I'll go Misfits. I've always been, you know, Slipknot. I love it. It's the ADHD autistic thing. You know, get your brain going. And so, but it's changed so much. I hadn't been to a show in a few years, and every one of these bands was saying free Palestine, and I'm like, free them from what? They're still being, they're oppressors.
3: Yeah.
2: Palestine is the oppressor as well. Even if you think that Israel is the oppressor, you cannot think that about Palestine
3: no,
2: either.
3: I knew that's where you were going with that,
2: that's
3: Val.
2: That's crazy.
3: I was a huge, you know, punk rock guy growing up. I mean, I was born in 1980, and so that was my music.
2: Me too.
3: And then I fell in love with grunge music in the 90s.
2: Yep,
3: and,
2: Nirvana,
3: yep.
2: Yeah.
3: But I was going to say the same thing, that it's such a shame that almost every musical idol I have from my youth.
2: It's crazy.
3: There's one notable exception. You know who it is? Radiohead.
2: Really?
3: Yeah, Radiohead. Not only do they refuse absolutely to, you know, say free Palestine
2: or
3: all this other stuff, but
2: Kiss is Jewish.
3: Right? Radiohead is Gene Simmons is Jewish. Yeah. Well, a number of the members are Jewish. Yeah. They Radiohead actually put out a statement that's not unlike that of an Israeli religious Zionist. I mean, and Radiohead has worked with a number of Israeli artists, pop artists, indigenous artists to make music over the years. And so I applaud them for not, bending the knee, literally and figuratively.
2: Well, these are local,
3: crushes me.
2: In the metal world that, you know, just enough to fill up Vino's.
3: They feel like it's part of the thing.
2: They do.
3: You're not a real rocker or punk rocker or metalhead or whatever unless you say Free Palestine.
2: But I'm also blown away by the little ballet dancing they call moshing. That's not even the same. They don't go in circles anymore. They go, they do their little dance. I'm just like, that is not moshing.
3: Well, I'm only 45, but it's all passed me by.
2: Yeah, it's crazy. So, Arthur, your take.
4: Everything's passed me by.
2: What'd you say?
3: He said everything's passed him by.
2: Well, I mean, but you understand what I'm saying. How is that? Is that the same in Canada?
4: Yeah, I mean, there's a lot of entertainers and, stand-up comedians. Yeah. Free Palestine.
2: What do they mean when they're saying that, I wonder?
4: I don't know whether they know what they mean, but what it really means is to wipe out Israel.
2: Right. Yeah.
4: And call that territory Palestine.
2: And I don't think they realize that, because freedom means you can leave when you want, right? Freedom means you can do what you want, right?
3: Yeah.
4: Yeah.
2: We're past that point where this was mine, give it back, okay? We're past that
3: point. It's like, Roy Altman, who is a federal judge, I kind of know him personally. I've met him virtually, not in person yet, but he's a federal judge in South Florida. He's a friend of mine locally. He was also a judge, and he wrote a book that I believe it's already out called Israel on Trial, and it's beautiful. I haven't read it yet. I've seen an excerpt from it, but it's right up my alley as a wonky science math guy.
2: I bet they would love to talk to him.
3: Yeah, Roy, Judge Altman, in this book, he dissects the six most common and ludicrous lies about Israel. And he does it from the book's called Israel on Trial, because he quite literally, from a judge's perspective, puts each of these arguments on trial.
2: As a judge,
3: weighing the evidence, facts, and everything. I told him when he did this, I was like, thank God that whether it was you or anyone, someone needed to write this book in this exact way. And that in itself will do so much to combat anti-Semitism. Because as Roy says, as Judge Altman says in the book, everything about, it's not just that that they're ludicrous lies. It's that they are a complete inversion of reality, each one of them.
2: Right.
3: Like they say, oh, Israel is a white supremacist project. It's a settler colonial project.
2: Because there's no black Jews?
3: But Jewish people, we are the victims of settler colonialism. We're the ones that always get pushed out, kicked out.
2: And you get this little
3: They say
2: piece.
3: That Israel is committing genocide. No,
2: if you look
3: that's
2: at the
3: an
2: map,
3: inversion. We're the ones that are victims of the worst genocide of all time.
2: If you look at the map of Israel, the Jewish pup is like little bitty red space.
3: Yeah, it's 1/10 of 1% of the entire Middle East.
2: That's crazy. People don't realize that.
3: Yeah, it's every lie they tell about Israel and Jews is it's an inversion of reality, which makes it even more insidious.
2: Arthur?
4: And apparently we control the world.
2: Right.
3: Yeah, and that's
2: right. Yeah.
3: Well, I always tell people this jokingly, when I get ask these type of questions, even by well-meaning people, I'll kind of diffuse the situation by saying, well, look, I'm 45 years old. I became an Israeli citizen. I served in the IDF. I have been a board member of several different Jewish federations. I've led Jewish nonprofits. I taught Sunday school Hebrew for 10 years. I'm still waiting for my first invite to the Jewish World Domination Meeting. Are you waiting for yours, Arthur? I still haven't gotten mine. And I don't know when I'm still waiting. I don't know. Here's hoping it comes tomorrow, maybe next week.
4: What really bothers me is when they say we control the media.
3: Right.
2: Oh, well, you can call me. No, I'm kidding. I actually called you. No,
4: it means we control CBC and CNN. I don't think so.
3: No.
2: No, I don't. The only people that control them are basically the people that control the communist socialist people anymore, and that's the Muslims. So.
3: Well, and a lot of the times.
2: In New York, at least.
3: Yeah. Yeah. I mean, New York is its own special case, which, by the way, we need to get Enrico on as a guest. I told Dave that last time.
2: Yes, we miss Enrico.
3: Yeah,
2: he's up there now, isn't he?
3: He will be shortly. So, yeah,
2: I want him to do like a Nick Shirley thing.
3: Well, yeah, I was telling Dave, we'll bring Enrico here like behind enemy lines.
2: Yes,
3: Mondaniland,
2: yes.
3: Something like that.
2: Yes, because
3: yeah.
2: I want to know because, you see all these pictures and all these videos on Facebook and people are like, oh, that's not real. That's not real. It's not really happening. They're lying.
3: It's AI.
2: So we want to know. Yeah. We want to know. And we can put him on video and he can show us some of those things. So
3: would be great.
2: Yeah, we're going to take a quick break. Arthur, are you still with us?
4: Yes, Sam.
2: All right, we'll be right back here on the Dave Elswick Show.
5: 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That's why we're here, keeping you up to date with all the biggest stories of the day. We're 101.1 The Answer, where Little Rock comes to talk.
6: Hey, it's David Lucas. 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
2: And we are back on the Dave Elswick Show. I'm Val Emmons sitting in for Dave today. Dave will be back on September 14th, so I'll be filling in a couple of days next week, and then we'll have some guest hosts as well. But we're talking about anti-Semitism, and we've covered a lot of things today.
3: Yeah.
2: A lot.
3: Well, we always do, yeah.
2: So I wanted to get your opinion on... What do you think the solution is? I know this. We've got 40 minutes to talk. What do you think the solution is in Iran? How are we? I think, And I mean, people are like, you're just mean. You're just ruthless. Just bomb them and get it over with. But I know that's not the civilized thing to do. But Iran isn't civilized.
3: Yeah, it's different.
2: So what is the solution? How do we come to an end and get out of this not a war war? I'm not hating on, I mean, I'm hating on the fact that we were pulled into this and it was supposed to be quick. And now we've let them make their coalition with China and Russia behind the scenes, state-sponsored terrorism, people sending them money. And then, oh, we're your friend. We're your ally. But then they're sending Iran money because they really hate us, you know. People don't understand the state-sponsored terrorism.
3: Yes, and what... I mean, however it's solved, people need to be reminded, you know, like we're talking about anti-Semitism and shifting to Iran, but the two issues are obviously related because people, for example, believe several lies about this Iran war regarding Jews and Israelis. For example, a lot of people genuinely believe that America is only involved because of Israel, okay?
2: Mm-hmm. Right.
3: I am a former soldier and intelligence officer. I can tell you, anybody can look this up, by the way. It's not secret knowledge, but America has a lot of military bases, a lot, hundreds.
2: Everywhere,
3: okay? All over the place, in places you've literally never heard of.
2: Right.
3: In fact, there's a military base on an island in the middle of the Indian Ocean that I promise you, maybe less than 1% of the listeners have heard of, called Diego Garcia. It's like south of India. I mean, it's quite literally middle of nowhere. We have bases all over the place.
2: Right.
3: You know, one of them, for example, we have Al Udeid Air Force Base. It's a U.S. Air Force base that is less than 20 miles from Doha, which is the capital of Qatar.
2: Mm-hmm.
3: And one of my big gripes since October 7th, when Israel, you know, immediately showed the resolve to start eliminating Hamas's top commanders. Mm-hmm. Okay. You've had several men at the top of that power structure for 2+ decades.
2: Right.
3: One of them is the now very dead Ismail Haniyeh. Okay. He was taken out by the IDF. Mm-hmm. One of them is still alive. Very, very alive and well, okay, is a guy named Khaled Meshal. Khaled Meshal, where does he live? He lives at the Four Seasons Resort on the beach in Doha. Okay, now how crazy is that? I was telling people,
2: back then. Eating his bonbons or whatever.
3: It's hard for me to criticize President Trump's, you know, reaction, you know, since October 7th and all the efforts he's made on behalf of Israel and, you know, including the, you know, the Iran war to the extent that Israel is involved in it. Can anybody for the life of me explain to me why, when we had Americans, okay, dozens of Americans held, okay, in Hamas dungeons, why on earth did the American president, now it started when, you know, Biden was the president, but even since Trump has been president, why did we, the moment he became president, they should have rolled up to the Four Seasons with, I don't know, 10,000 troops and just arrested Khaled Meshal?
2: You know,
3: he's the leader of a terrorist

0: Straits of Hormuz. There's a country called Djibouti.
1: Yes.
0: And there's another American base there called Camp Limonier. They all have French names because they speak French there. It's a former French colony. And not only does the Americans...
1: Is Djibouti on the African continent?
0: Yes. That's what I thought. Not only... The,
1: oh, I do know some... Not only... I know geography.
0: So that it's part of... If you look to the... west of Iran in the Strait of Hormuz is the Horn of Africa. And so it's in that area. The HOA, as they call it in the military, Horn of Africa. And so the U.S. has been involved in military activities there for decades. You know, obviously that's where Somalia and Ethiopia are located. You know, Americans will remember the Black Hawk Down story, yes. What happened in Mogadishu.
1: Yes. Wasn't
0: in
1: that
0: the
1: over
0: 90s.
1: Food?
0: Well, principally, yeah. Mohammed Adid, who is the warlord controlling the place, was starving the population to death. And so
1: right. We
0: sent in peacekeepers. Mm-hmm. Yes, but at Camp Limonier, there's nothing in Djibouti, basically, of any value. And yet every Western power has hundreds of billions of military assets in that little country. Why is it? Is it to protect Israel? No. Israel has nothing to do with that, okay? It's because of the Strait of Hormuz and because 20% of the world's energy goes through there every day. It's extremely important. And while, you know, during this war, Iran's oil production before the war was at about 1.5 million barrels a day. It's now fewer than 500,000 barrels a day. I mean, they're getting hammered. You know, now the Treasury Secretary here announced that he's been going after, you know, Iranian money and Iranian energy production. Now he's going after anyone who buys their energy, principally China, because China buys 80% of Iran's oil.
1: Yeah, I'm trying to think. Now that I'm thinking about this, about 10 years ago, I was following a story, and I kind of forgot. It was where China and India were putting money into Africa, along with Pakistan, to create this shipping corridor that was going to literally keep us out and speed up their shipping. And I can't remember now what it was called, or what happened with it, because I'm old, and that was 10 years ago. But I'm trying to remember what it was, but it kind of makes me wonder if some of this has to do with that right now, honestly. Because they were going to try to cut us out.
0: Maybe. I mean, look, China and India have the highest demand for, you know, energy on Earth right,
1: right.
0: now because of their exponentially growing populations, especially India.
1: Right.
0: But I'm sure they're looking for any which way they can to stave off the future they see coming. You know, but with regard to the war in Iran, like I said, I mean, there's all kinds of, I mean, this could be part of, in fact, Judge Altman, going back to his book, Israel on Trial, he was saying that when he comes out with a paperback version, he thinks that he's going to have to include a new chapter, just on the war, the lies told about this war, like Israel in Iran.
1: All right. We're going to have to take a quick break and we'll come back.
0: Yeah.
1: Arthur, you still there?
2: Yep, still here.
3: With SRN News, I'm Rich Thomason in Washington. When it comes to the U.S. conflict with Iran, Vice President Vance says he wouldn't call it a war. And whatever you call it, it's had an impact on the cost of energy. Diesel fuel has hit an average $5.85 a gallon. That's for the first time ever in the U.S. President Trump has said the temporary price spike is worth the cost of keeping nukes out of the hands of Iran. It was a strong showing last month for the U.S. job market, America's employers adding 162,000 jobs, far more jobs than analysts were expecting. The unemployment rate remains 4.1%. 9 days after catastrophic flooding along the Nepal-Tibet border, rescuers have pulled two trapped workers alive from a hydropower tunnel. Opening bell sounding on Wall Street just ahead of the open. The Dow futures down 182. More details, SRN News. Dot com.
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4: We are back on the Dave Ellswick Show. I'm Val Emmons sitting in for Dave today. 101.1 FM in the studio with me. I've got Justin Hillman, and on the phone I've got Arthur Weinrab, and we're just talking about the Iran conflict and then anti-Semitism, and we're just talking about a lot of things today. I just decided to keep them because I have a lot of questions. I'm not Jewish. I'm Native American. And I understand my people, and then I understand America, but I only get history books about Israel and the things that happened. You know, I was in D.C., I guess it was about 10 years ago. Wasn't the first time I went, but when you first go to D.C., you're like, I got to see all the museums, all of them. So on this trip, I actually took the time to spend the day at the Holocaust Museum.
0: Oh, yeah.
4: I was blown away. Literally, the thing that really still haunts me today was they had I'm sure you've been there, and they changed it around. But they had the train car filled with shoes.
0: Yeah.
4: And the shoes were dumping out, and there was just millions of shoes, kids' shoes, baby shoes, women's shoes, men's shoes.
0: Yeah.
4: And I'm getting chills in the back of my head thinking about it now, but those were the shoes. When they told them, when they brought them into the showers, as they call them.
0: Mm-hmm.
4: And they told them to take all of their clothes off. Women were with children, and men were in a separate facility. And they told them that they were going to shower them. So they put all of their clothes and their belongings into a locker, thinking they were going to return to get them. And instead, they went into the showers, and that's where they were gassed. So all of those shoes at the Holocaust Museum are actual people's shoes. And that one really, really hit me. Like, that's when I realized, because you can read about it in the book, but when you see, and these were actual people's shoes, little children's shoes.
5: Mm-hmm.
4: And that just really bothered me, and it really hit me hard. And I can't imagine what kind of a human being could do that to children, even.
0: Yeah. And I've told Dave this before. I wanted to ask Arthur, have you been to Israel, Arthur?
5: No, I haven't.
0: So, Bezrat Hashem, with God's help, someday you'll go to Yad Vashem. Yad Vashem is the national...
6: Holocaust Museum in Jerusalem. Yes. And I've told Dave privately before, I can't remember if I mentioned it on air, but the first time I went there, I was 17 years old. And unfortunately, it's not like this anymore because time marches on.
7: Right.
6: But when I was 17 years old, they had these people, I don't know what they call them, but they're kind of like museum minders. Like their job was to just...
7: Curator.
6: Yeah, I guess they're kind of like a curator, but not officially, because they would walk around Yad Vashem, the museum, and they would... Clearly, their job was to look for people who clearly wanted to ask a question.
7: So they explain things.
6: Yeah, and they would give you more information about the exhibit, or if you had information beyond the exhibit, maybe they could answer the question.
7: Like,
6: well, I promise you, when I was 17 years old, and this is in the back in the mid-90s, long time ago, but back then, every single one of those people had a numbered tattoo on their arm. They were all themselves survivors. I promise you, you've never been to a museum like that in your life.
7: Right.
6: Where, I mean, imagine being able to go to, I don't know, I mean, anywhere. Like you're at the Louvre, mm-hmm. and you're staring at the Mona Lisa.
7: And you have an actual... You know,
6: by Da Vinci. And there's a guy standing there behind you who was Da Vinci's apprentice while he was painting it.
7: Right.
6: That's, mm-hmm. It's unthinkable to have that kind of...
7: You're literally sitting there talking to somebody who went
6: through
7: what you're looking at.
6: Yeah, sadly, it's not like that anymore because the victims of the Holocaust... I mean,
5: and they're all died off.
6: Yes, and the problem is that even the ones who are alive today, the ones who are still with us, they were very young.
7: Right.
6: When it happens, and their tool... Yeah, and their memories of everything mm-hmm. are just not as good. It's not the same... experience. I've had this discussion so many times with Jews in our community about, you know, how do we improve Holocaust education given that fact that you know, we're fast approaching a reality where
7: explain the reality
6: there won't be a single survivor to access anymore.
7: I mean, it's crazy that we don't teach. Like, it's crazy to me that people... I'm so interested in history and things of that nature. I wasn't when I was in high school. I could care less in high school. You know, sleeping. Because my teacher was like, and we're going to learn this today. You know, so monotone.
6: Yeah, you had like Charlie Brown's teacher.
7: Oh, wah, wah, wah. So when I got into, and I didn't graduate from high school.
6: Yeah.
7: I went back after having children and got my GED, and then I went to college.
6: Well done.
7: And I got my degree in broadcasting.
6: Yep.
7: But that is when I started caring and learning about history. I was about 21 when I started. You know, they make you take all the basic classes. And that just started interesting me. I guess it was because maybe it was my teacher, or maybe it was because I was older and my brain could fully understand it a little bit better. I don't know, whatever it was. The same thing with math. I didn't understand math until I went and mathed, you know?
6: Mm-hmm.
7: And what is 20% off of $100? You know what I mean? Like,
6: yeah.
7: I didn't understand algebra, but when I got to college, it was a little bit different, and maybe my brain was a little bit more mature. Or, you know, maybe I'm mm-hmm. slow. What is that lobe up there they say that didn't develop early enough? You know what I'm talking about.
6: Yeah.
7: But how do we teach this next generation? It's the same thing with everything. It's the same, like, with the opioids. Like, my children saw my dad go through it, so they would never touch that stuff.
6: Mm-hmm.
7: What about my grandchild? What is he going to see to make him not touch those things? It's the same with history. How do we make this generation understand what the atrocities that have happened throughout the world, like the Holocaust, how do we make them understand so they don't repeat these things?
5: In Canada, history is not important anymore.
7: I don't think it is here either.
5: And to the extent that they teach it now in schools... It's all about, you know, colonization and, you know, the left wing's perception of what history is.
7: Right. But they don't read a book. It's just like they make it up, just like they did science with the boys and girls thing. They just make it up.
5: Well, they make up the books now.
6: Yeah.
5: But, you know, it's just learning about the Holocaust is no different than learning about other things that took place that time, and education here is really bad. And a lot of people growing up, they don't know anything about history unless they remember it. You know, if they're old enough to remember it.
7: Mm-hmm.
5: Other than that, it's not important.
7: Yeah, and And that's what we have, like, even my generation. We, Gen X, we had it rough. We had to drink out of a water hose, you know? We didn't get bottled water. But that's not even, that's just an, but our, this next generation, they got Starbucks. What are you holding there, Justin? They got Starbucks.
8: Yeah, Starbucks.
7: And instead of bicycles, they have a PlayStation. And instead of a beta tape to put in to watch a movie, they have Netflix. They do not understand how, and not that those things were anything compared to any of the atrocities that happened, but what I'm saying is, is how do we make them understand in a way that touches them, I think? Because I think we're so, what's the word? We don't even think about things. Just like when that first thing, that journalist got his head cut off. And we saw it on television. We saw him hanging. We were just like,
8: yeah, Charlie Hebdo in France.
7: Oh, my God, you know? And that was, wow. And now it's like, oh, okay, well, that just happened.
8: Yeah, I was, when I was at the IAC, the Israel American Council Conference, and that was actually the trip I took to Miami I was referencing earlier in January. One of the seminars I attended was about this exact topic, like, preserving the memory of an atrocity going forward and how that's changed over time and how, you know, we're talking about the reality of, look, you know, in a few more years, there won't be any survivors of the Holocaust left with which you can have a conversation or learn from. Mm-hmm. Even with that, there is so much that's been preserved from and about the Holocaust, you know, because of
7: But people don't believe it.
8: The Nazi zone, you know, nature of, you know, keeping such good records for us.
7: Which is crazy. It was so like that we could prosecute their crimes after the fact.
8: Yeah, I mean, but even with that, what the seminar was about talking about that and how we will preserve October 7th going forward. Because October 7th is, I mean, Val, if you've never watched, I'll tell you this. You can go watch there's a compilation video that basically shows you a highlights of what happened on that day. And it's really all you need to see because it gives you a taste or a flavor of everything. But you cannot fathom barbarism like this in real life.
7: And I know this is probably very graphic, so cover your ears if you don't like graphic things. Mm-hmm. I heard this, and I just don't know. I heard that they were making family members do sexual acts on each other.
8: Yeah, as far as
5: trouble hearing you.
8: Yeah, as far as I know, yes. That what Val was saying is that she had heard that that Hamas on October 7th, among other indecent things they did. I'm trying to think about the most genteel way I can put this.
7: Yeah, that's how I have no idea how to say it.
8: They forced. It's horrifying. They forced Israeli family members to perform lewd and lascivious acts to one another. Yes.
7: That just blew me away.
8: I mean, it's a kind of barbarism that people can't even fathom.
7: Right.
8: And yet,
7: and they just watched.
8: And yet, the thing that is, quote-unquote, good about this atrocity, again, these people preserved it for us. We literally have the highest definition GoPro video where these guys were wearing a camera in the way that a policeman wears a body cam, okay, while they were slaughtering our people. And
5: people still don't believe it.
8: Right, and that's what I was going to say. I was like, you know, they say, you know, a picture is worth a thousand words. You know, what's video worth? Well, we have video. We have the highest definition video imaginable. And yet people will still say that it's a lie. So that's really what this seminar was about that I was attending. It was many seminars over several days.
7: But they say that it didn't happen.
8: That's a big problem.
7: How do you say the Holocaust didn't happen?
8: I know.
7: All the records that, well, because, you know, there was no gas in there. We didn't know how to test for that stuff in the 30s.
8: Well, there's...
7: People are so ridiculous. Like, I am just, like, blown away by people that say that.
8: Yeah.
7: Like, you're literally telling me that the Holocaust didn't happen when we literally went in and saw the evidence after the fact and collected it all. And
8: that's what's crazy to me is that it's not in my living memory, but I remember being in third grade, I think. Let me think. It was Miss
6: either Miss Kirkpatrick's class or Miss Pennybaker's class, third
7: you
6: or fourth grade.
7: Like that, oh, what? Yeah.
6: Wedgwood Elementary in Baton Rouge, Louisiana.
7: Give it a couple more years. You won't remember.
6: No, we did a genealogy project, you know, like a family tree. Mm-hmm. And I actually have a couple of, like, genealogical, you know, experts, you know, amateur, you know, genealogy nuts on both sides of my family. So I know a lot about both sides of my family. And I remember, like, having this discussion with my dad when we got to a certain point in his family tree where the it, you know, because you're doing the family tree and it's like one line down, do
7: right.
6: another. Okay,
7: right. Do another
6: who's,
7: mom,
6: next?
7: Dad.
6: Who's next? Who's next? And then there's just nobody next. It stops forking because we're part of the family that left Hungary in what was then called Czechoslovakia early. Like
7: before all of
6: but before the Nazis came to power, and they could see the writing on the wall. But I had family members that stayed, and that's what's particularly infuriating to me is when people will say, "Oh, the Holocaust didn't happen," or even if they want to minimize certain aspects of it, like, "Oh, maybe it happened, but 6 million people didn't die." I'm
7: right.
6: like, "Okay, well, allow me to show you my own family tree. What happened to these people? Were they abducted by aliens? Why did my family tree stop forking right, right here?"
7: Arthur, where are you originally from, your family?
5: Originally from Poland, but my father's parents came here in the 1800s. And my mother's family has been here since 1909. So
7: well before.
5: Pretty well all the immediate family, you know, were here long before World War II.
7: So your family actually watched it happen, basically.
6: Yeah, my mom's side of the family.
5: They were in Canada, or my dad was in the States when it happened.
7: Well, we're going to take a quick break and finish up the show. Gosh, today's gone by fast, guys.
6: Yeah.
7: But good conversation. Yeah. But we'll come right back after the break, and we'll finish up, and we'll talk about this some more. Be right back.
9: And now it's time for the Cat's Corner.
10: This is John Catsimatidis with the Cat's Corner. Border battles. A country without borders is not a country. I was vice chairman of the Ellis Island Foundation. Bill Fugazi was chairman. Lee Iacocca was honorary chairman. The Ellis Island, well, we wanted immigrants. We want immigrants. But checks and balances. We want immigrants that are going to come to America and they want to work 80 hours a week, just like my father, my grandfathers did when they came to America. We don't want migrants. So let's change the name. There's immigrants that want to come here and pledge allegiance to America, or migrants that want to take advantage of America. We want America to succeed. Immigrants, yes. Migrants, no. That is today's Cat's Corner. I'm John Catsimatidis.
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7: 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I don't know if he'll give you a good deal or charge more. No, I'm kidding. I'm kidding. David is a great guy. Love David. So we were just talking about during the break, this people don't understand. You can't say something didn't happen, and literally there's tons of proof of it, because I also, at the same time when I was in that Holocaust Museum, I was watching the USS Liberty. Or not the Liberty. What was the USS Liberty was another instance. Well, that one's not a good instance, but there was another ship that we sent back. It had Jews on it. And the United States sent them back and would not let them dock.
8: Oh, yes. Yeah, that happened.
7: And I think that's when we found out that it was that they got slaughtered when they came back and put in concentration camps. That's when we started realizing something's going on in Germany and we need to investigate it. And I think that we felt bad about it. And so that's when we just went in all full force. Is that how you?
8: Well,
7: I think that was a turning point in America.
8: Yeah, no, that was probably the perspective of a lot of people. Jewish people have a different perspective on it.
7: Okay, sure.
8: But just that, you know, we were turned away everywhere.
7: Yeah.
8: It wasn't even just the United States. I mean,
0: Cuba.
8: Yeah, Cuba. I mean, that may surprise a lot of people. Why would we even go there? Well, wouldn't you try to go everywhere if you were in the same dire straits, you know? I mean, you have to dock somewhere eventually.
7: Was it because they didn't want a problem with Hitler? Or was it because of the Jews?
0: It was because of the Jews. Yeah. And, you know, Canada was asked at that time how many Jews they would take, or we would take. And the Liberal immigration minister said, none is too many.
8: Yeah.
7: Wow.
8: Yeah, and there were people in the American government publicly making such statements, just unabashedly, totally unafraid. Yeah.
0: Yeah.
8: It's crazy
7: to think. That's crazy to me because, you know, like Poland now, Poland doesn't take any immigrants at all.
8: Yeah.
7: And you said, you were saying.
8: Well, it's crazy. I said during the break, Arthur, you know, you mentioned that you're of Polish descent. On my mother's side, I'm also of Polish descent. And I feel like the vast majority of Jews that I speak to who are Ashkenazi like us, they'll say that they're partly of Polish descent. And yet, you know, Poland today is like 99% Catholic. You know, what happened to Poland's Jews? You know, if the Holocaust didn't happen.
7: Right. That's a very good point.
0: I'm sure you know, but there are less Jews in the world today than there were in 1939.
8: Yeah, I think we still have not. Yeah, as far as I know, it's just under that amount. Yeah, we're basically right under where we were prior to the Holocaust. Yeah.
0: Yeah.
8: Yeah.
7: We were talking about, during the break, we were talking about, you know, what happened to the Cherokee and all the Native Americans here in America, you know, with Andrew Jackson. And I said, yeah, it's kind of a slap in the face to us to have to pay with money with Andrew Jackson on it. And Justin, you were going to show me something. What is it that you were talking about? Because we were talking, you said
8: I was talking off air about how these people like Nazis, even today, are still lionized, you know, throughout that part of the world.
7: And can you imagine having them on your money?
8: I can't show it.
7: Like, that's the thing that Cherokee, you know, the Native Americans, we pay with money with the guy who literally slaughtered, one of the guys
8: now,
7: that slaughtered us.
8: Maybe you've never heard this, Arthur, but this store, there is a clothing store that exists across the Middle East, okay? And by clothing store, I mean it's like Banana Republic or Gap or any place you go to buy jeans or T-shirts or whatever. But, and I'm about to show Val the picture. This is just from a Google image search, but
7: you can show it.
8: This is a store that is called Hitler.
7: Now, let me see it. What?
8: It's a clothing store called Hitler, and they have it in Gaza.
7: What?
0: I had heard about that. I didn't know it was a chain.
8: Oh, yeah.
0: I knew there was one in Gaza.
7: Are you serious?
8: Yeah, and, you know, the eye in Hitler, by the way,
6: is dotted with the Nazi swastika, in case you were wondering. Oh, well, maybe
7: so that's not a psychological...
6: Is Hitler an Arabic name, maybe in the Gaza Strip? No.
7: Hitler Muslim?
6: No.
7: Secretly? No.
6: Oh, no, no, no.
7: No.
6: No, I will say that his one of his closest confidants became Haj Amin al-Husseini, who was the Grand Mufti of Jerusalem. He the Grand Mufti of Jerusalem was even part of the Schutzstaffel, the SS, the stormtroopers command structure. He had his own I forget if it was a platoon or a division that was at his command in the event that Operation Barbarossa and a couple other things went the Nazis' way.
7: Yeah.
6: Because eventually the plan was that they were going to, you know, if they had been successful in Europe and in North Africa, that they were going to
7: just keep
6: plow
7: taking.
6: Right on through the Holy Land.
7: Wow.
6: But yeah, Haj Amin al-Husseini was part of that.
7: Store called Hitler.
6: Yeah.
7: And people actually buy stuff from it.
6: It
7: looks like it's popular.
6: Well, I can also tell you that the most popular foreign language book that is translated into Arabic is still Mein Kampf.
7: Right.
6: Like that's, you know.
7: Like their Bible instead of the Quran.
6: So it's not like, you know, there's never really been any daylight between those two groups of people.
7: Yeah. Well, we gotta go, guys. I want to thank you for joining me. That went by so fast.
6: Yeah, great to talk to you again, Arthur.
7: Yeah.
0: Oh, thank you. This is great.
7: Well,
0: really enjoyed it.
7: Next Friday, actually, Lance Rustem from the Travelers will be here. Have a great weekend, everybody, and we will talk to you next week.
6: Thank you.
7: Bye, Arthur.
0: Take care. Bye.

0: She's the monster. She's the perpetrator. She's the killer of her children, and she ought to be locked up forever. Forever. And it just stuns
1: me. Yes, she needs to be in a mental institution the rest of her life. On that, you and I agree.
0: Okay.
1: But she needs to be someplace where she will get help.
0: Right, right. Well, she'll get help, and then, of course, the way our system works, you want to talk about a broken system, Marilyn, she'll go into a mental hospital for a few months, maybe a year or two, and then they'll say, she's okay now, she's all better, and maybe it's time to go get, you know, some more kids. Start all over again. No, sorry. Again, my heart goes out to you, Marilyn. I appreciate the perspective. And look, how did you like the new me? 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
4: With SRN News, I'm Rich Thomason in Washington. It is a record, one that's hitting truckers especially hard. The price of diesel fuel has hit a record high in the U.S., now averaging $5.85 per gallon. Vice President Vance says he would not call the U.S. conflict with Iran a war. Quoting Vance, right now there is no active shooting. Like President Trump, Vance stresses the need to keep Iran from ever getting a nuclear weapon. They've gone back to work today, jurors in the Lindsey Clancy murder trial in Massachusetts, day 7 of their deliberations. The jury has twice told the judge it cannot reach a verdict on whether the Massachusetts mother was criminally responsible for killing her 3 young children, the judge ordering the jurors to continue with those deliberations. Stocks are in the red on Wall Street. The Dow's down about 275 points, NASDAQ off 33. This is SRN News.
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3: On July 4th, 1776, a group of seemingly ordinary men made an extraordinary decision in a small room in Philadelphia. They put their names to a document that would change the world. The Declaration of Independence wasn't just a breakup letter for King George. It was a bold statement of principle that our rights don't come from government, but from God, that all men are created equal, and that liberty is worth risking everything for. Today, 250 years later, those words still matter, because America isn't just a place. It's an idea. An idea born in courage, sustained by sacrifice, and passed from generation to generation. Celebrating America 250. 101.1 The Answer, where Little Rock comes to talk. If you've got questions, we've got the answer. This is 101.1 The Answer.

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1: 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The jury, of course, again in Plymouth, Massachusetts, is deadlocked. This guy is not going to budge. And can I just say this? God bless the lone member of the jury, evidently a man who refuses to budge, who is not going to exonerate Lindsey Clancy. God bless that guy. Matt Walsh just posted, the idea that the holdout juror refuses to follow the law, as is being claimed by Lindsey Clancy's defense attorneys, is total nonsense. They've been in there for days. The guy obviously has not announced that he won't follow the law. He simply disagrees with the other jurors about where the application of the law should lead them in this case. Matt Walsh claims that the hectoring women on the jury interpret his disagreement as a defiance of the law itself. And I think Matt is right. That's nonsense. Tricia is in South Carolina. Tricia, how are you?
2: Good. How are you?
1: Pretty good, thanks. Just kind of amazed at the possibility that this lady might just get away with murder.
2: Well, first, I'm a first-time caller, but long-time watcher.
1: Thank you.
2: My opinion is I'm absolutely disgusted with these women defending the murder of these children. And I will say why. I went through postpartum depression, and not once did I ever, ever feel like killing my children. The medical system failed me. I went, and I found a way to get past it. But I will jump in front of a bullet for my children and my grandchildren. And the fact that

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0: The judge has declared a mistrial in the Lindsey Clancy case. So they're going to have to start all over again. But the judge has just declared a mistrial. Again, God bless that one holdout juror. I'm sure we're going to find out a lot more of those details coming up.
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6: With SRN News, I'm Bob Agnew in Washington. The U.S. economy added a surprisingly strong 162,000 jobs in August. It's a solid rebound from July's decline and a result that beat many economists' forecasts. And the numbers from the Labor Department today also support President Trump's stated goal of a durable jobs recovery, one marked by strong job security for Americans already in the workforce. The unemployment rate held at a low 4.1%. Rescuers in Nepal have pulled two workers alive from an underground tunnel at a hydropower plant. It's raising hopes of reaching dozens of others believed to be trapped there, still 9 days after deadly flooding swept away villages and submerged many towns in the Himalayan region in mud and debris. Volkswagen's board has approved a major cost-cutting plan to address competition and tariffs. It will be cutting 50,000 additional jobs. This is SRN News.
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8: America. Foundations of Freedom, a look at America's founding principles and the leaders who shaped our nation.
9: Ronald Reagan understood that liberty could never be taken for granted. In 1967, he warned Americans, freedom is a fragile thing, and it's never more than one generation away from extinction. President Reagan knew the freedoms secured by one generation were not guaranteed to survive to the next. Today, as socialistic ideas that place greater power in the hands of government gain renewed support, Reagan's warning carries even greater weight. Freedom is more than inheritance. It's a responsibility, one we all

0: share. Every generation must fight for the principles that made self-government possible. Freedom only survives when each generation chooses to defend it. So, do we have the courage to defend and protect what is being challenged, the very principles that made America the greatest experiment in history?
1: Larry O'Connor sees a bully in the Middle East.
2: Iran has basically intimidated everyone. Basically, Iran is like the mafia boss in that region. 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
1: 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Start your morning with a voice you know and trust. Dave Elswick, bringing you the issues that matter to Arkansas, the news behind the headlines, and conversations you won't hear anywhere else. Then in the afternoon, stay informed and fired up with Doc Washburn, breaking down the biggest stories of the day and what they mean for you. And all day long, hear from some of the biggest voices in talk radio. CNN's Scott Jennings, Mike Gallagher, and Larry Elder, bringing you sharp insight, lively debate, and the perspective you've been looking for. 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
2: With SRN News, I'm Bob Agnew in Washington. The U.S. economy added a strong 162,000 jobs in August. That was a big rebound from July's decline and a result that beat many economists' expectations. The unemployment rate held at a low 4.1%. Renewed hope for finding more survivors today in Nepal, about 9 days now after that massive wall of water buried some cities altogether. It's raising hopes of reaching dozens more because two men were pulled alive today from a hydroelectric plant where they've been trapped. The Trump administration planning to start excavation work on its memorial arch in Washington over the next 2 weeks. The planned 250-foot tall arch will stand between the Lincoln Memorial and Arlington National Cemetery. Volkswagen's board has approved a major cost-cutting plan. It's meant to address competition and tariffs. The plan includes cutting an additional 50,000 jobs. This is SRN News.
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8: So the Democratic message for the 2026 midterm is, we don't love America. That's it. The message from the left is,

0: more on the Lindsey Clancy murder trial right after this. Stay with us.
1: Foundations of Freedom, a look at America's founding principles and the leaders who shaped our nation.
2: Ronald Reagan understood that liberty could never be taken for granted. In 1967, he warned Americans, freedom is a fragile thing, and it's never more than one generation away from extinction. President Reagan knew the freedoms secured by one generation were not guaranteed to survive to the next. Today, as socialistic ideas that place greater power in the hands of government gain renewed support, Reagan's warning carries even greater weight. Freedom is more than inheritance. It's a responsibility, one we all share. Every generation must fight for the principles that made self-government possible. Freedom only survives when each generation chooses to defend it. So, do we have the courage to defend and protect what is being challenged, the very principles that made America the greatest experiment in history?
3: With SRN News, I'm Bob Agnew in Washington. Republicans are getting a late-cycle cash infusion aimed at keeping control of Congress. President Trump says he'll use more than $400 million from his aligned super PAC to help Republicans hold and expand their majority in Congress. The president told supporters he'll focus on 35 close races in the final month before the midterms. The administration is making good on its move to strip tax breaks from schools that use race in their admissions. The Treasury Department and IRS are proposing new rules that would end tax-exempt status for private schools that use race-based admissions or other race-based policies in their system. Also at SRNnews.com, the U.S. economy added a surprisingly strong number of jobs in August. The Labor Department reports 162,000 new jobs were added to the payrolls. The latest numbers from the Labor Department support the president's goal of a durable jobs recovery. This is SRN News.
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13: 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When he's not in the Oval Office or owning the libs on CNN, he's here with us. It's the Scott Jennings Show.
0: In 30 seconds, we're getting a live update on what's going on in the courtroom in Massachusetts here in this Lindsey Clancy.

0: It's a responsibility, one we all share. Every generation must fight for the principles that made self-government possible. Freedom only survives when each generation chooses to defend it. So, do we have the courage to defend and protect what is being challenged, the very principles that made America the greatest experiment in history?
1: With SRN News, I'm Bob Agnew in Washington. Republicans getting a shot in the arm ahead of the midterm elections in the form of a late-cycle cash infusion. President Trump says he'll use more than $400 million from his line Super PAC to help Republicans hold and expand their majority in Congress. The president also told supporters he'll personally focus on 35 close races in the final month before the election in November. The U.S. economy added a surprisingly strong 162,000 jobs in August. It was a big rebound from July's decline and a result that beat many economists' expectations. Renewed hope for finding more survivors more than a week after flash flooding in Nepal. Rescuers there today pulled two workers alive from an underground tunnel at a hydro power plant. That's where many people are thought to have been trapped as the water worked its way downriver. On Wall Street, the Dow Jones Industrial Average struggling. It's down 261 points. This is SRN News.
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7: Welcome back to The Scott Jennings Show. Here on Friday, set for the 4th, we're going to get back to my speech that I delivered to the Republican Jewish Coalition in Las Vegas earlier this week, right here on The Scott Jennings Show.
8: Because it brought the death of innocent Americans, yes, but also the death of American innocence itself. See, America had won the Cold War only a decade before. We thought the enemies of the West were defeated. One famous historian called it the end of history, thinking we'd live happily ever after. But that September day forced us to face the truth. America is and always will be hated by much of the world, not because of something we did,

0: ballot in a new Harvard-Harris poll of likely voters. That is a shift from a 4-point Democrat edge back in March. The survey also finds Republican voters more motivated to turn out in November. Meanwhile, the GOP getting a late-cycle cash infusion aimed at keeping control of Congress. President Trump says he'll use more than $400 million from his aligned super PAC to help Republicans hold and expand their majority in the House. The U.S. economy added a strong 162,000 jobs in August, a solid rebound from July's decline, and a result that beat many economists' expectations. The unemployment rate held steady at a fairly low 4.1%. Slow going on Wall Street. The Dow right now down 303 points. This is SRN News.
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9: 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Start your morning with a voice you know and trust. Dave Elswick, bringing you the issues that matter to Arkansas, the news behind the headlines, and conversations you won't hear anywhere else. Then, in the afternoon, stay informed and fired up with Doc Washburn, breaking down the biggest stories of the day and what they mean for you. And all day long, hear from some of the biggest voices in talk radio. CNN's Scott Jennings, Mike Gallagher, and Larry Elder, bringing you sharp insight, lively debate, and the perspective you've been looking for. News, opinion, insight, and the conversations shaping our community. From Little Rock to the natural state and beyond. 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

0: you think that much of a reach suggests desperation to get away from DSA branding and Abdul El-Sayed and James Tallarico and Troy Jackson?
1: Well, Hugh, this is an agenda-free election. The Republicans are running on their accomplishments, which are real, but they don't really have a forward-looking vision for the electorate. And the Democrats have nothing at all. All they've had is 2 years of obstruction, of sniping, of criticism. And in place of an absent Democratic agenda, you have the DSA agenda. So I do think Democrats are scrambling to find the right message for this election. They talk affordability, affordability, affordability. Well, that just raises the question, why are things so expensive? And Republicans have a good answer here. The main driver of this inflation is not Donald Trump. It's Joe Biden's excessive spending during his 4 years in office.
0: It's a good answer, and I hope they use it. Let me also bring up to you what David Asman asked me about the vice president this morning on CNBC. J.D. Vance said bad things will happen if Democrats take over the House and the Senate. I pointed to 2006 when they did that. They were seated in early 2007. 6 months later, I know correlation is not causation. 6 months later, the financial crisis begins and the Great Recession is in full bore by 2008. Fair point for Democrats to have to answer for and Republicans to make?
1: Well, Democrats in 2007 certainly didn't do anything to stop the burgeoning financial crisis. I think the Federal Reserve and some earlier policies had a larger hand in that disaster. But there is a clear argument to be made, Hugh, that bad things will happen if the Democrats seize one or both chambers of Congress in this election. The first thing is any progress on reform would stop. And the Trump administration has made great progress. Think about it. Just in the first year alone, President Trump has essentially ended illegal immigration into this country. And yep. The deportations of illegal immigrants since we had the change in leadership, since Tom Homan has been put in charge of our strategy, they have reached record highs for President Trump without all of the scenes of chaos and violence from earlier this year. So there's a good story to tell there. On energy, yes, gas is about a dollar higher now on average than it was before the operation in Iran began in February. But we're still pumping more energy than ever before. And President Trump has the right policy on data centers, telling them they need to provide their own energy. And then we just had this fantastic jobs report today coming out, beat all expectations, 162,000 new jobs in August, unemployment, essentially a full employment economy. And the big areas of growth in the jobs report, Hugh, as I'm sure you saw, they were in places like construction and manufacturing. That's the blue-collar base of this MAGA movement and of Donald Trump's presidency. So if you want to keep that going, I don't think a Democratic Congress or even a Democratic House would be any help.
0: The generic ballot flipped for the first time among likely voters in the Harvard-Harris poll this week to +2R. First time in maybe 8 months, 9 months. What do you think about that?
1: Well, I was very interested in that finding, the Harris poll. Of course, Mark Penn, the very sharp Democratic political strategist, is a key figure in the Harris poll. And what it says to me, Hugh, is no one knows who's going to show up in November. Right now, pollsters are basing their surveys on what they think is the likely composition of the turnout in November. And no one really knows, especially when you're doing these surveys that depend on phone calls, where the people most likely to talk to pollsters are going to be those diehard progressives who would crawl over glass to tell somebody how much they hate Donald Trump.
0: Exactly.
1: And so I think this is a very interesting result. And what it says is this election is a toss-up election at this point.
0: I'll be right back with Matt during the break, and we'll put it on the podcast. And he'll be back after the break to talk about Abdul El-Sayed and blood libels and many other things. Don't go anywhere, America. Continuity isn't.
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0: Welcome back. I'm Hugh Hewitt with Matt Continetti. As we begin a long weekend, Matt, as I mentioned, Ted Cruz will be on later to talk about his book, Going Further. Yesterday, Vice President Vance got asked a question about 2028 and Ted Cruz. He said, clearly, Ted is a very authentic and likable guy, and I'm sure he'll do great. Were those the first political shots fired in 2028? I'm going to ask Senator Cruz.
1: It sounds like it. I think that was what we call in the business a backhanded compliment. And maybe an allusion to some of the lines of attack that have been used
0: exactly
1: against Senator Cruz in the past. But I'll tell you, it's interesting, Hugh, that the vice president would say that, because what we've been hearing from his advisors, kind of the anonymous sources, is that the Vance camp isn't worried about Ted Cruz at all. Having the vice president come out with the line like that suggests that, you know what, maybe Senator Cruz has been on his mind.
0: So I'm going to ask him, because I expect Cruz, Vance, maybe Rubio, probably not, DeSantis, Secretary Pompeo from term one, maybe Secretary Burgum from two, and I'm not ruling out Scott Bessent now. I think we're going to have a lot of talent on the stage. How many debates and when should they start, Matt Continetti?
1: Well, look, I think what's been shown, the last time we had a competitive GOP primary, and that's 2016, is that the more debates, the better. And the debates matter. The debates affect how people view the candidates. Donald Trump is the president because of his debate performance, really from that first line when asking in response to Megyn Kelly about his criticism from women. Trump said, only Rosie O'Donnell, right? From there on, I think he kind of stole the show. So debates matter. I think they should start next summer, Hugh.
0: I'd go earlier, and I'd go more, because they draw 20 million people. And if you want to hold on to the House and the Senate, provided you retain one or the both, you're not just running for president, you're running to head of government. And Matt, do you think, because I had a conversation with Rick Crawford, who's chair of budget, now on approach. We've got to do something about the $40 trillion. I mean, we really do have to do something. The bond market is in revolt. Do you think the Republicans will have enough courage to talk about entitlement reform?
1: Well, we've had it in the past, Hugh. We've not been talking about it during the Trump era until now. And I think that's because the bond market is making the topic unavoidable. And I fully expect that this will be an issue in the Republican primary debates. People thinking about running for president ought to have an answer for it. And, you know, look, President Trump in his last 2 years in office, he might turn his attention to getting the fiscal house in order as well. So that could play into it. One factor that's could be overlooked here, Hugh, is depending on the composition of the Senate, Vice President Vance may have to spend a lot of time on Capitol Hill over the next 2 years to cast tie-break votes. That, I think, would affect the primary as well. I know that he'd more likely want to spend his time out in the country with voters.
0: One more Vance-related question. Pod Save America yesterday, Jon Favreau and John Lovett, proud graduates of Williams College and Holy Cross College, were discussing blood libel. And it was painfully obvious to this Gentile, they had no idea what they were talking about, and they made it up, demonstrating that maybe you ought not to take a swing at someone for using a term if you yourself don't know what it is. Did you see that clip, and what did you make of it?
1: Well, I saw it on social media, Hugh. You know, I made of it what I think is just a fact about American life, is there's just a lot of ignorance about Jews, about Judaism, and about Israel in the United States. On one level, that makes a lot of sense. Jews are a minority. They're the smallest religious minority in many ways. A lot of people just don't know any American Jews. They have never been to Israel. Israel's a very small country. And so when you have that sort of widespread ignorance, you see people making the statements like we saw with Pod Save America. Here's the problem, though. People should be aware of their ignorance. Instead, they seem to be proud of it and make these ridiculously incorrect assertions.
0: Yeah, for the benefit of anyone listening, the blood libel began 800-900 years ago in medieval Christianity with the assertion made that Jews killed Christian children to use their blood to mix in the matzah, and that would set off pogroms. And that kept going and then was aided by the protocols of the Elder of Zion from the Tsars. I'm a Gentile. I've always known that. I don't know people who didn't know that until I listened to that clip. I just thought, of course you would know what a blood libel was. All right, Matt, let's talk about Abdul El-Sayed, James Tallarico, and Troy Jackson. In that order, maybe Chris Pappas. I think the top of the ticket, El-Sayed, and his running mate, Hassan Piker, have made everybody on the extremes radioactive. It doesn't show up in the polling yet, but I think it's showing up in every day on social media. What do you think?
1: Look, El-Sayed barely won his primary, and immediately he was on defense, and he was on defense because of his main surrogate, Hassan Piker, Piker's comments, but also some of the things that El-Sayed has said in the past. He's been apologizing. He's been trying to explain his association with Piker ever since. He's trying to right that ship. He got into a fight with Vice President Vance, which only distracts from the campaign. He seems uncomfortable in a lot of contexts. And I think the focus on El Sayed has also now led to people paying attention to some of the other extremists running for office. You mentioned Tallarico, his recent comments that have been surfaced about deconstructing capitalism are going to turn a lot of heads in Texas. People are looking at Troy Jackson and his family relations, much less his political radicalism in Maine. And we have this candidate in Michigan, Hugh, William Lawrence, a Green New Deal radical who got basically the nomination to run for Alyssa Slotkin's old district against incumbent Republican Tom Barrett. His comments about Joe Manchin that just came out today, thanks to the K-File at CNN, saying, you know, just go ahead and die already to Joe Manchin, that's going to get a lot of attention, too. And Democrats are going to have to explain these comments. And I think what the comments show, this radicalism, this almost inhumanity to some of these young radicals, that's a reason you see polls like we discussed with the Harvard-Harris poll that shows that the generic ballot's more competitive than people would assume. And, you know, I once learned from Kevin McCarthy, the former speaker, he said, Democrats have to get beyond a 5-point advantage in the generic ballot for them to make real gains in an election. Right now, in the RCP average, they're at 6%. So this is a closer election than a lot of people believe at the moment.
0: You know, Matt, I'm going to keep you for one more question. After the break, we'll put it on the podcast. It's about Susan Collins and Jonathan Martin, but I don't have enough time, so don't go anywhere. I'll be right back in a minute. I'll put it on the podcast. Don't miss it.
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0: Welcome back, America. The uprising coming to theaters on September 10. I want you to circle it right now. The Fetching Mrs. Hewitt has already told me we are going to go see it because Andrew Garfield is in it. I want to see it because Paul Greengrass is the director. Paul Greengrass directed Captain Phillips, Jason Bourne movie. Great director, great lead actor, and it's Robin Hood, a kind of Robin Hood. There's a real story behind Robin Hood, the legend, and this is the real story about the real story about the real story behind Robin Hood. It is a fabulous adventure pick. You're going to love it, so mark your calendar, September 10. It's one of those films I got the trailer, I got the viewer screener for, didn't watch it. 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I want to make that very clear to my new affiliate in Las Vegas, KVGQ, 106.9 FM, live on the Strip, the right talk for Las Vegas. 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
22: Welcome to Seculo. Will Haynes here, and I want to wish all of you a very happy Labor Day weekend. It is the official end of summer for so many. Many of you already back to school, and many more of you looking ahead to a new school year as well. But we are going to talk right now about what's been happening in the New York Attorney General's office. We mentioned in previous broadcast about what has been going on with this whistleblower that came forward and said that the boss at the Investor Protection Bureau in the New York Attorney General's office was pushing attorneys and prosecutors to go after President Trump and go after allies of President Trump. It is very much a case of do as I say, not as I do when it comes to this attorney general, because she has been one of those people that has been saying, you know, President Trump making an enemies list, going after me for just following the law. Meanwhile, we know that this has been the MO from the Attorney General of New York, Letitia James, who ran on getting President Trump, on going after him back in 2018. We know that there was that huge civil case that she brought against him that had to do with, I don't know, her saying that he overvalued properties like Mar-a-Lago, and therefore that was fraudulent because banks gave him loans, etc. Even though the banks testified that, you know, they weren't defrauded, paid back these loans, that there was no issue there. Meanwhile, once again, she's the one that there were questions that rose from getting favorable mortgage rates for properties in Norfolk, Virginia and Brooklyn, New York. All that to say, it always seems to be do as I say, not as I do. The ACLJ got directly involved in this by sending a state FOIL request. You know, you hear a FOIA request. It's Freedom of Information Act. That's for the federal government. In New York, it's a FOIL, Freedom of Information Law. We got it within 24 hours of this whistleblower news. We got a FOIL request to the New York Attorney General's office to get information. Because what it happened, a whistleblower said, look, this is what they're doing. They're going after people, not crimes. This isn't how it should work. Don't be Letitia James' personal attorney. And all of a sudden, that email that went to 2,000 people started disappearing from people's inboxes. Even if they've read it, gone. We want to know what happened. This harkens back to what we saw with the IRS scandal with Lois Lerner, where, you know, emails just disappeared. Or maybe Hillary Clinton, emails disappeared. Private server in the bathroom disappears. Bleach bit became a word and a software that everyone knew because of missing emails. So it always seems to be the emails, but we're going to get to the bottom of this because we knew it was happening, but now people are coming forward and saying it's happening. And that's not the way the legal system in this country should work. So we're going to cover that and so much more today on Seculo as we, one, we hope everyone is having a relaxing and wonderful Labor Day weekend. You know, it's also the kickoff of college football. It's a great time of year as we head into the fall. But there's a lot of work going on because, as we always mention, back to school, what does that mean? It means that there's new administrators, new teachers that are going to try and violate the rights of their students. And the ACLJ is there. It means a midterm election coming up. The ACLJ will be here to navigate the issues that are front and center, as well as things like this. Letitia James' office getting a state FOIA request as we try to get to the bottom of what happened to that email. Why did it disappear? They said it was a personnel issue. Yeah, it sounds like it. So, once again, all of these things are possible because you support the ACLJ. And many of you did in the month of August, which was a wonderful time to see so many people standing with the ACLJ. And we thank you for that. But if you need help, the ACLJ is also here for you. Go to aclj.org/help. And an attorney will be in touch with you if you feel like your constitutional rights are being violated. But we'll be back with more on Seculo.
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22: Welcome back to Seculo. We're breaking this down for you as a assistant attorney general in the New York Attorney General's office, Letitia James. You've heard of her maybe on this broadcast for years, as she ran on going after President Trump, successfully got a verdict in New York court about a civil case where it was trying to say that he defrauded banks by overvaluing things on paper. Meanwhile, she did that exact thing, but in order to get more favorable mortgage rates when it comes to properties in Norfolk, Virginia, Brooklyn, New York, but nothing to see there. We know that it has been her goal publicly to get the president, but to some degree, you still think, it's political rhetoric. Yeah. There's no one inside her AG's office actually saying it. You know, you can create that culture without having to actually give those directives. Right. Well, what we're seeing, according to this Assistant Attorney General, Daniel Weisenfeld, is that he sent a company-wide, and company meaning agency-wide, email on Friday and said, hey, guess what? Letitia James and my boss here in the Investor Protection Bureau aren't focusing on the right things. They're just saying, get Trump and his allies. They're making political enemies lists and asking for them to find crimes to fit the people.
1: That's right. I mean, when you look at this, you say, we want you to focus your time here. So he laid it out. He said, go after Trump himself, go after Truth Social, go after Hewlett Packard because Trump DOJ approved that merger. So we want to look at that too. And again, they had no credible reason. So they just got a list of here's the people or companies that have been associated with President Trump. So you've got the social media company, you've got a tech company, and President Trump himself. And the list went on. And then there wasn't any reason given. There wasn't like a, you know, usually when you start these investigations, it's because of a reason. Someone like a whistleblower comes to you from inside a company. You're doing the normal kind of due diligence, and maybe a different division within the New York government says, we believe there's been a tax issue. You know, the tax division could bring it to the attorney general's office. You know, that would be normal courses, investigators, the police, security services that are looking at financial transactions, all of that. And what we see here is a assistant AG saying, we didn't get any of that information. We had nothing to start with. It wasn't like, hey, because Donald Trump did X, Y, and Z, we would like you to look at A, B, and C. It was, let's see if you can find anything illegal that we could sue Donald Trump over. And you know, you mentioned the one case they were able to bring over property, which again is one that is on hold now as we speak because the president is the president. You can't keep those lawsuits have to all stall out while he's president of the United States. But this again shows that this is continuing because this is an email that went out on Friday, not Friday 3 years ago, but Friday, like last week, like just, you know, and this is again a handful of days ago. And you know, that this assistant AG in New York likely is probably not a huge, Trump supporter. Maybe they are. But you know, the system inside New York in the attorney general's office, especially under, Letitia James and these appointees, to get to that level would be people that would be vetted, people that we brought in because they share the same ideas. It's not supposed to be about politics with the attorney general's office, but let's get truthful. They run as politicians. So usually they would share the same political ideas as well. That being said, that should all be able to be true. And you don't make a political enemies list to prosecute. And you know, President Trump and this DOJ has gotten a lot of flack for investigating former officials who it appeared targeted the Trump administration unlawfully, and they're being targeted with saying, "Oh, that is some kind of a list of those we just want to get. That's just our political opponents that we want to take down." No, it was people that they believe were engaged in wrongdoing. They made the FBI and DOJ look bad. They've really tarnished the reputation of Department of Justice. And the IRS and others, we've seen that happen. And so you look at the Jim Comeys, you look at what they did, you look at former CIA directors and national security, and you decide, you know, marching into the White House without any approval to sit down and talk to send FBI agents in to talk to staff that had been there for, you know, 48 hours. Because you knew they weren't the typical Washington insiders that would have the stone walls in place for your FBI agents to be stopped at the door. Jim Comey did that. That's worthy of an investigation. It's worth, he admitted to doing it. So why not be able to investigate it? If you tweet out and search out what it means to, you know, get rid of somebody.
7: Right. 8647.
1: Yeah, right. And you're looking at whether or not I should send that. Hey, you can investigate that when you're talking about the president of the United States, and that means removing them, and that means getting rid of them. And a lot of other people would read that as a much more of a threat or a call to action as a threat. So those are not investigating political opponents just because. You're investigating them for a reason. And here I think this assistant attorney general, Will, his issue was not probably that it was Donald Trump or Hewlett Packard. It was that they were just being told by their higher-ups, go after these people, and that's it. They didn't have a briefing paper of research. They didn't have another agency that gave them hundreds of pages from the FBI that said, "You need this is what we found," or the New York the New York Bureau of Investigation, the New York Tax Authority, anything like that to say that we feel like there's been a violation of law for these individuals that were listed or corporations that were listed, that would have probably been a very different, it might not have even been right then, but it would have been very different. This is like the worst of the worst is when you have an assistant AG say, they just gave us political targets to go after.
22: Right, right. Once again, we assumed they were politically targeting people,
1: yeah,
22: but not this explicit. The bosses were giving the marching
1: raw,
22: orders.
1: Right? Like this raw, right. Like just from your boss. Go see if you can find something. We can bring a lawsuit against Donald Trump personally, against his company, or against any kind of businesses that did work with that Trump administration.
22: Here's what's wild about this as well. Once again, he says in this email, I ask that you not serve as Tisha's personal attorneys by targeting her political enemies. Instead, I hope you choose to prosecute crimes and find the individuals accountable rather than targeting individuals and then finding crimes. That harkens back to Joseph Stalin's chief of his secret police who once said famously, show me the man, I'll show you the crime.
1: Right.
22: He's saying, don't be like Joseph Stalin's regime here,
1: right,
22: which is wild. But then you get further down into this. Why is he doing this? Once again, when you look at state's attorney's general's office, you think about there were 2,000 people that received this email. There are going to be people, even if it's a run by someone who won the office that you disagree with politically, someone like Letitia James, there are going to be people that believe in the rule of law in these offices. And we have represented whistleblowers here at the ACLJ. We know what they put them through,
1: oh, yeah,
22: how they try to completely starve them out, literally, by cutting off their pay and any sort of being able to get income for their family if they are a whistleblower. Here, one, Letitia James' office said he's on leave with pay, but he opened the email with this, and it's going to have to be edited, but he said, the best part of having a lot of money, and it was a lot more colorful than that, is being able to tell the truth without fear of consequences, so here we go. He was projecting that there's a lot of other people that believe this, that see the wrong that's happening in this office. I'm financially secure enough. He's only been a assistant attorney general here for 2 years. I don't know his background. I don't know if he was in private practice, made a lot of money, wanted to go work for the government or what. But he is saying, I'm not concerned about losing my job, so I'm going to speak truth now. And part of what he was concerned about is that Letitia James' office was, quote, using significant public taxpayer dollars to target convenient public enemies while taking no action against, quote, rampant nonprofit homeless shelter fraud and anti-Semitic crimes in and around synagogues. These are two issues here at the ACLJ we talk about almost every single day, definitely every week. One, crimes, anti-Semitic crime that's going on. They're not focusing on, he says that. And also the fraud, the use of taxpayer money and charities that are taking grants to have things like homeless shelters that are defrauding the taxpayer. They're not spending the time going after these two items because they're too busy going after convenient public enemies. That's why, and we're going to get into it more in the next segment, we are filing a state FOIL request, that's Freedom of Information Law in New York, to get to the bottom of this because we know there were records generated. They just tried to delete them.
1: That's right. And we've got the email. So the email, people have it, even though they deleted it from the servers. We have the names. A lot of times you don't get the names, Will. Right. We already have the names. So we've got a head start here in this Freedom of Information request to New York, a bigger head start than we usually get. We have the specific targets. We have that there was no reasoning. We know who told the attorney to do this. And more names keep coming out as we speak on the show today. Give us a call at 1-800-684-3110. Let us know what you think. It's starting to unravel at an interesting time.
22: That's right. And folks, once again, we want to thank you for your support in the month of August. You made everything we do possible. And so we want to say thank you.
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22: Welcome back to Seculo. We're breaking this down for you as this whistleblower from the New York Attorney General's office came forward and alleges that the office is focused not on things that they should be, such as homeless shelter fraud, where people are abusing the system, fraudulently taking either taxpayer dollars or public dollars, donations, and not fulfilling the services. He calls that a rampant issue, as well as anti-Semitic crimes in and around synagogues. Those things are being ignored while the Attorney General of New York and her deputies, if you will, are targeting convenient public enemies to significant public taxpayer expense. Jordan, we're finding more as we go. There's a new interesting article, the New York Post just dropped. Like, I'm telling you, as we're going along, this drip, drip, drip is happening. But the Investor Protection Bureau chief, who was the boss of this assistant attorney general, has a history of not liking Trump as well.
1: Yeah, so she was at the DOJ before becoming this guy's boss and the head of the Investor Protection Bureau, which, again, that's why they would have overseen any, you know, business transactions like the HP transaction that he listed in the email. It's just, hey, we need to go after HP just because they didn't like the fact that the merger or the proposed merger and that the Trump administration was okay with that. President Trump personally, in a financial capacity, and others associated with President Trump. Well, she was actually at DOJ. Now, in 2021 was when she filed the complaint, but in 2017, so just a year after President Trump takes office, she was let go from the DOJ. She filed a lawsuit for wrongful termination that was settled under the Biden administration's DOJ. So as the court case went, we have no idea how the court case was going for her or whether or not it was likely she was going to be successful. But the Biden administration settled it for nearly $800,000, $795,000 to be exact. And she picks up this job in Letitia James' attorney general's office in New York at the same time. So she goes right from the DOJ, has a partisan and a personal. So she's got this personal ongoing battle with the president and the president's administration. So you see why it's bigger than just Trump and why that list of people that he put out wasn't just going after President Trump. It was like anyone associated with and any companies associated with that might have benefited or because of a policy decision from the president. And then she gets picked up by this office, and that's the attorney. The head of that Investor Protection Bureau that is the director who told this assistant AG to go after Trump. So she kept this ongoing. And that's again, you got to start putting all these pieces together. This is someone, again, had a personal and likely political vendetta against the president, got one of those solved by the 4 years during the Biden administration and a settlement, because she didn't have to fight out the case. They just paid her to settle it. We have no idea if she would have won that case or not.
22: Well, even the timeline of that, Jordan, she didn't bring it until it was a different attorney general.
1: Oh, yeah.
22: She was let go in December of 2017.
1: Right.
22: So while that was in the first full year of President Trump's term, she did not file it until the first year of Biden's term.
1: Right.
22: The case wasn't filed until 2021, and then it was settled in 2023. Right. So 6 years after she was let go is when it was settled, but it was 4 years after she was let go before she even brought the case. There was a change of administration.
1: And you see, we talk about lawfare.
22: Right.
1: Lawfare is not quick because the legal system acts slowly, and you can wait years sometimes. You have different statutes of limitations to bring different allegations and charges and complaints, as she did. So she waited. She said, I'm not going to do this against the DOJ I just got fired from. I'm going to wait until maybe there's a friendly DOJ, and they'll just settle it, right? Because they're not going to want to fight me over these issues that I'm alleging, even if I'm incorrect. And that what I'm seeking, she knows the DOJ, $800,000 is a lot of individual money, but it's nothing in when it comes to the Department of Justice budget, especially to settle something like this. And I can go get a job with my friend Letitia James being the head of the Investor Protection Bureau, which is a huge part of the New York Attorney General's office because of where it's located in the financial district, that office in New York City, where most of the biggest, you know, the biggest financial transactions are going through in the world.
22: So I'm going to let some people in on a little inside baseball here about how the ACLJ works. As so many of you supported this work in August, and we're so thankful for you standing with us yesterday afternoon, this article comes out. This is from a small local newspaper in the capital region of New York.
1: Yep.
22: I see it. What's the first thing I do? One, I think we've got a lead for the show tomorrow. But the second thing I do is I send it immediately to Jordan and Jay.
1: Yep.
22: And I say, look at this. Very interesting. Knowing they know exactly what to do. And what is the first thing you and your dad both immediately said? We need to get a state version of the FOIA, which is, in this case, it's called FOIL, Freedom of Information Law, in New York. There's clearly records there because there was an email on a government server that was then deleted. So they get our attorneys, give them their marching orders immediately, start saying, get this. We got to get it out fast because we already know they're taking steps to getting things deleted off their server.
1: Right. They are taking things off the servers. So, what we have now is probably what we will have. It's whatever that attorney who got put on leave took with him that was printed or, you know, saved somewhere else, because they went into the server and removed this email. It went to every single employee of the New York State Attorney General's office. They tried to reply all as they were removing the email and say it was an internal matter, and it had to do with an employee, that they were going to investigate it that way. Of course, they try to say, you know, no one should be worried or concerned. I guess maybe people were worried or concerned that they were violating the law based off what he was saying, or potentially at least violating legal ethics, which could get you disbarred and get you in serious trouble, or an investigation by the DOJ, the big DOJ, into the New York Attorney General's office about whether they are unlawfully politically targeting their enemies, their political enemies. I mean, so again, when you have someone like this, and this is not an unnamed whistleblower, this is not someone who came and said, "Oh, I'm just going to come. I want to have that protection of immunity. I don't want people to know my name." Unnamed. No, this person is named. They knew they'd be named. They knew they'd be retaliated against. Now they're still being paid. That limits some of their ability to speak. They do put that at risk if they do talk. Again, when you read this, you realize this is someone who I have no idea where their politics are. Someone who was pushed and felt like they were being told to find crimes for people because their bosses didn't like the politics those people or companies may have benefited from. And they didn't say in any kind of illegal way. And they said they were given no reason. So they weren't provided a report that says, hey, like we did from this.
22: Right.
1: It wasn't like we just said, we're going to talk about Letitia James today because we feel like talking about Letitia James.
22: Right.
1: No, we're doing it because there's a report. Something came out. A whistleblower who put out an email to the entire, that's pretty high up, to the entire New York AG's office, accusing the AG and her top deputies of politically targeting, using lawfare, their political enemies.
22: That's right. And if you have questions about this, because we get results, we've actually seen a lot more results in this era of going directly to the states, because that's where a lot of these issues are happening at this point. But if you've got questions, call us 1-800-684-3110. We've got a lot more ahead. We're going to keep breaking this down. We have Jeff Balaban joining us in segment five as well. But call us at 1-800-684-3110 to talk to us on air.
0: This is Kevin McCullough for Townhall.com. September 11th is not a normal day on the calendar. Nearly 3,000 Americans were murdered by Islamist terrorists, yet 25 years later, retired Port Authority police officers are

0: this, but we're also talking about the work that ACLJ is now mobilized to do, to get answers and to try and get documents from the New York Attorney General's office. So our attorneys right now are drafting that to send to New York to start getting documents. And you think historically of all the work we've done, Jordan, as the ACLJ with the Freedom of Information Act with the federal government. And a lot of times in an era like this, when you have a more friendly administration, you're trying to get information of what happened in the previous administration. And we continue to do that work. But right now you have these individuals that are antagonist against the federal government, against the administration that's in power. And what have we seen? We have seen great results already in going to places like California. We have an active one in Maryland that we're defending a group trying to get information about the voter rolls there. We got those responses from both the Department of Justice in California and the Secretary of State's office, where the Secretary of State doesn't even track if they take someone off the rolls for being a non-citizen. And the DOJ said, we have no procedures to prosecute that. So we find out by their responses and what they don't give us even more to dig into. That's exactly why we're going straight to New York with this. And quickly, that was one of the big directives, is we got to get this out fast, because this is, you don't want to give them any time to breathe on this.
1: I mean, the longer you give them, the more you find out that, you know, the email wasn't just something that said recalled. It was deleted from their servers.
0: And which that means for 2,000 people, some people were reading the email.
2: Yeah.
0: And then it was taken out of their inbox.
1: Vanished.
0: And then others, they may have seen it and never opened it, and it was vanished. But so whether you'd read it or not, it was gone.
1: Yes.
0: Gone. Reeks of a cover up.
1: So you've got the tech people going in, they're taking away. And then again, you've got this email that goes out from an assistant to Letitia James, the general counsel. So that would be like kind of like her counsel within the AG's office, her legal counsel, informed the employees that it was, quote, an internal matter, that no one in the office was, quote, in danger. Danger is an interesting word to use, according to three people familiar with the communication. Did they mean in danger of legal problems, or in danger of some kind of violence? Are they trying to put that on this individual? And listen, all we know is we know names. We know that someone was not afraid to put an email out. We know that this only stayed within the DOJ for about, the New York Attorney General's office through the weekend. They're only keeping this through the weekend. And once we got to yesterday afternoon, this was now known outside, broken by one of those newspapers close to Albany.
0: Well, and once again, you start to think, okay, well, do they still have archives of their server? If you're deleting things that could be public records and so quickly, that can raise legal issues within the DOJ.
1: Look, I should explain that too, because that comes up a lot when we file these FOIAs, is, you know, they would say, oh, that was wrongfully sent. Well, and so we removed it from like everyone's account. That does not mean that even if it's deleted there, that they should have been like, what did we call it? What was with Hillary Clinton?
0: The bleach bit.
1: Yeah. Right. That doesn't mean they should be taking the bleach bit or taking the servers out back, of the offices and smashing them.
0: Right.
1: And taking the phones and smashing them. That would be a violation, but it's why you want to move quickly. Why? Because these are actors who have worked for those people who have done just that before and gotten away with it. So you want to make sure you move as quickly as possible to get that to their desk. They've got to preserve those servers. That's something you have to make clear, because that's even different than taking it off of the general server of the emails. Like you said, the backup servers will, because it's a office that deals with law, cases, discovery. Listen, defendants have the right to ask for that information too, and so do the people under the law of the state of New York through their FOIA.
0: And we have a lot more ahead. Stick around, and we're going to keep you updated as we go about the next steps of this FOIL process in New York. Stick around, but we've got Jeff Balaban coming up in the next segment.
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0: Is there something he's trying to say?
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3: Foundations of Freedom, a look at America's founding principles and the leaders who shaped our nation.
4: 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In 1967, he warned Americans, freedom is a fragile thing, and it's never more than one generation away from extinction. 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Freedom is more than inheritance. It's a responsibility, one we all share. 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
5: Hey now, if you've got mice, they're having a great time. 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And where there's two, and baby doesn't just make three, it's more like five or six. So if you hear them getting down inside your walls, call the Bug Man at 663-9464 or go to bugman.com.
6: Seculo, Will Haynes here, Jordan Seculo in studio with me, and we are also joined by Jeff Balaban, who's going to tell us a little bit about what he's doing. He's not in Jerusalem right now. I'll give you that a little tease there. But we have talked with Jeff quite often about, the candidate for Senate in Michigan, Dr. Abdul Al-Sayed, his strange fascination with Hassan Piker, who basically got him over the finish line to beat Haley Stevens. That as well as, you know, every anti-Semitic trope you can think of. But he's starting to think, general election coming up. September 11th, 25th anniversary coming up. I got to start deleting those bad tweets I put out years ago. And not too far in the past. Let's go ahead and show people these before we go to Jeff and get his thoughts. One, this is from April of 2020. This is graphic two. Says, hashtag COVID-19 has taken over 3,000 American lives, more than 9/11. I hope that means we'll spend the next 10 years fighting a war for public health and against climate change and poverty, like we launched a global hashtag war on terror after 9/11. First of all, if your social media team is using hashtag war on terror, get a new social media team. But that was in April of 2020. So he was thinking about 9/11, even not in like 9/11 time frame. Normally when that would be still not an appropriate tweet, but still on other people's minds. And then here's the second one. This is from right before the 20th anniversary, actually on the day of the 20th anniversary of 9/11. He put on X, today I mourn the 3,000 lives, 6,000 injuries, and infrastructural devastation in New York City perpetrated ignorantly in the name of my faith. Tomorrow, I'll mourn the around 1 million lives, millions of injuries, and infrastructural devastation in three countries perpetrated ignorantly in the name of my country. Jeff, he deleted these. Is he going to get away with it?
7: You know, is he going to get away with it is the question, not just about these tweets. It's about his entire background, his entire history. We talk about his anti-Semitism, his support for terror, his support for, you know, October 7th. The problem is he really is so anti-America. He hates America so much. And the problem is, again, we always talk about the Overton window, which is what's acceptable in politics. It's brutal that someone like this, with this background, not only wants to run for public office, but has a chance of sitting in the United States Senate.
6: Well, and once again, you think about, you believe people when they tell you things honestly about how they feel about the country, when they say these statements. So the inference there is that why would he want to run for office? Because he fundamentally wants to change the country, and not for the better. He wants to get it away from what America is, away from the foundation of this country. And I think that's exactly what a lot of these races are ending up being about, whether or not it's about the party or policies. It is genuinely, whether it be a lot of these House races or now some of these Senate races, where whether they're DSA or not, they're DSA affiliated in their rhetoric, and that's what's gotten them to this point. They are genuinely trying to say, hey, 250 years, the American experiment had a good run. We didn't like it so much. Let's tear it completely down and start over. And I think that's what you're seeing from these candidates.
7: Yeah, when they talk about America, you know, it's such an extraordinary contrast. Donald Trump and Make America Great Again. And of course, they went crazy. All right. So, how dare you suggest that America is not already great? Meantime, the entire approach of the left is to undo the entire basis of what always made America great, what always made America exceptional, is the notion that human dignity vests from the biblical account of man being created in God's image. Instead, these are coming from foreign cultures, not coming to America for the opportunity to live the American dream, but really to create an American nightmare. They want to take it and completely invert it into, you know, honestly, what exists in the worst parts of the world. And America remains the greatest nation ever devised by humanity. And they're trying to destroy it. They don't have anything positive to build. All they know is what they hate. And they say it over and over again. Their target is Judeo-Christian America. Their target is Judeo-Christian culture. And what we believe is good, they believe is evil. What we believe is evil, they believe is good. This is not even close. And again, the fear and the anxiety is that such people are rising to the level of being serious contenders for major elected offices in Washington.
6: Well, and Jeff, when we talk about this, unfortunately, now it's just some people saying the quiet part out loud. It's not like the Democrat Party has not been having this brewing for a long time. You hear people like Jared Moskowitz talk about that this has been a problem that we allowed to get to this point where they're now openly saying it. It's not like they have to hide it anymore. But we go back to what we were talking about earlier in the broadcast, which is this whistleblower out of Letitia James' office that has, and I don't know if you've been following this story, so I'll catch you up briefly, is that he's basically saying there are people within her office as well as her that are giving the directives that you have to go after Trump and associates of Trump. And one of the things he raises, it's almost as if he reads or watches this show. Because it's what we've been saying about the problem with New York and the law enforcement there for a long time. He said that Letitia James is using, quote, significant public taxpayer dollars to target convenient public enemies while taking no action against rampant nonprofit homeless shelter fraud and anti-Semitic crimes in and around synagogues. It's as if he's read our blogs and our material at ACLJ.org. No, he actually knows it because he works for the Attorney General's office. That's what's happening within this party.
7: Oh, yeah. Not that long ago, I was at a coffee shop in New York, and I was sitting right across from a young woman, happened to be an African-American woman. And it turns out she was studying for the police exam for advancement to be a sergeant. And we started talking about what it was like. I just asked her what it's like to be a New York City policeman, policewoman, in this day and age. And she was very polite. And she said, honestly, it's very hard to be a policeman in New York when you know that the people who run the city really oppose the police and really support the criminals. And it's making our lives very, very difficult. It's putting us in danger every day. And it's along the same lines, right? It's always the same theme, which is, yeah, Jews are the most conspicuous first targets, but it's about societal collapse. So, and that's what you're seeing in New York. It's really not all about the Jews. We're the first conspicuous targets, and it's gotten very bad, obviously. But, you know, it is about societal collapse.
6: Jeff, just to wrap up here, you're not in Jerusalem. Tell everyone what you're doing and as you represent the ACLJ in America right now.
7: Sure. I'm going to be a little vague just because of guidance to the FBI long ago to not always broadcast exactly where I am when I am there.
6: Absolutely.
7: Well, that's what it is, but I am at a conference now somewhere in America, and there are, among other attendees, it's for Jews, Jewish Americans, and these are several hundred students from around the country, but they are the minority of the attendees. There are the many others who are here about the future of the country, many people came in from Washington. Many elected officials came in from Washington to address also the concerns. And it was very open. It was very open about what these concerns are. I mean, I'm here to address the students and talk to them and understand, again, as we do all the time, monitor what the situation actually is for students in university. And it's better than it was 2 years ago when things were, you know, they were rampaging on campuses, but it's still very tough. And there's this whole administrative class that the universities have hired over the decades who are just institutionally hostile to Jews. And by the way, also to white heterosexual Christians. I mean, there's just an institutional hostility to what was considered the mainstream of America at some point, and now they're hostile to it. And that's still a problem. But otherwise, we're here talking about what's going on in America and around the world. And I appreciate the fact that many elected officials came to discuss it with us as well and hear their concern. And what I also particularly appreciate is that it's very nonpartisan in the sense that while you could look at this from the outside and say this is clearly a group more associated with the GOP, the criticisms and comment, the constructive criticism and comment was not just about the problems on the left and among Democrats, but also on the right and among Republicans. And it's at least encouraging to see that there's an acknowledgement and an honesty about it.
6: Jeff, we'll let you get back to it. Thank you so much for joining us today. And I can't wait to get more details and more information out of that once you're done there. So thank you for joining us today, and we'll talk to you soon. But Jordan, as we go into this final segment, we want to hear from people. We've got Dave, stay on the line. We'll get to you in the next segment, but you can call, talk to me and Jordan, 1-800-684-3110. But I've said it quite a few times already, but we do really want to thank the ACLJ members and champions that really stood with us during the month of August. We had a wonderful month that really sets us on such a great trajectory to go forward and keep fighting both here in America and around the world.
8: It's why we're able to say, you know, when we'll sent that text out, wherever we were in the country and whatever our attorneys are doing, we don't have to discuss, do we have the resources to take this on and file this in the state of New York? And do we have the right people? Do we have enough attorneys? Do we have mind power to do this right now? We know we do, because we have the resources because of you, our donors, because you responded during those important months, like that impact month last month. 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Thank you.
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6: Welcome back to Seculo, final segment of the broadcast. If you want to talk to Jordan and myself on air, 1-800-684-3110. Let's go ahead and go to Dave from Ohio on line three. Dave, you're on Seculo.
11: Yeah, I just wanted to say that, you know, what Letitia James is doing now, and you talked a couple of weeks ago, you talked about James Comey and what he did, which was quite similar. You know, they had a predecessor, or they had a model to follow. Probably you folks are too young to remember J. Edgar Hoover, but he was supposedly notorious for having dossiers on about everybody.
6: Well, Dave, I mean, yeah, I think that that little bit of comparison actually holds up with a lot of these cases.
8: It's the worst. I mean, as an attorney in the legal world, the worst is when law enforcement agencies and the agencies that support those by taking their work to court, so the attorneys at the Department of Justice or the state AG's offices or the district attorneys and the U.S. attorneys, when those are exposed as having real problems at the top. So it's not just the, as we call them, like line agents. It's not the everyday bureaucrat attorney there who is just trying to do the right thing, enjoys working for the people. That's why they took that job. Doesn't make as much money as they would in private practice, but again, enjoys as a, being a civil servant. It's those at the top that corrupt these organizations. And I think it's the worst when it has to do with enforcing the law. So, because you have to believe that it's equal justice under law, right? That's what our Supreme Court has on, you know, it's carved into the Supreme Court. We have to believe that, because if we don't, everything else collapses in the country. So that means that it's equal justice under law, regardless of your political views, regardless of what party you are for, and if you're the president, and decisions you make that you're allowed to make as president, or weighing in on policy issues like you are allowed to do as a politician, and that doesn't mean you're going to be investigated because of your political or policy views. It doesn't shield you from ever being investigated. It doesn't mean you can go out and just commit rampant crimes. It means that you are able to speak. It means that you're able to have your positions, appoint your people, and remove those others from those offices that do not support your agenda. And I think here it's, we knew that there's just been this level of corruption and just mistrust by the American people when it comes to our law enforcement agencies. And it's not just the federal agencies. Jeff was talking about it. It goes right down to the police force. And it doesn't help that the left is the one that's usually, you know, taking it to the police officers that we know are in tough positions and have to make tough calls every day. And that we're trying to look at where is the big problem coming from? The big problem is not really the police officers, not the officers walking the street or the detectives. The big problem is who is running these agencies for the states, especially in some of these hard, dark blue states, who feel like they could just go after whoever they want for political purposes, and who's running them at the federal level. And I will tell you, with President Trump in one term, you cannot get rid of all of the corruption. Now he's got a second term, and we're almost 2 years in. There's still issues at play inside that Department of Justice that need to be worked out. That's why we're still, while we support most of the DOJ's moves, we've also sometimes got to take them to court as we speak right now to get the information that we need.
6: Well, and once again, you think back to the old quote from Lord Acton that says, you know, power tends to corrupt. Absolute power tends to corrupt absolutely. When you have, and I think it also shows the genius of the founders with the separation of powers and the fact that the Department of Justice is under the executive branch. What does the left want to do? They want to keep saying it's an independent agency. Now, yes, there is some, it does have to have some freedom to operate, but at the end of the day, it's still under the executive branch.
8: Right.
6: When it was Obama, they were fine with Eric Holder being his wingman.
8: Right.
6: But when it's conservatives, it's not okay. It's got to be completely separate. What happens when you have the power of law enforcement and you have no check above you? If you're an attorney general or in a state, you have the entire law enforcement apparatus of the state of New York, one of the most powerful states in our country.
8: Apparatus.
6: As well. Right. What happens? It tends to corrupt. You tend to do only what you want to do because you see it as right. You're right in your own eyes.
8: Yeah, it can actually get worse than the Hoover example, because there, once that was exposed, those that placed him in those positions of power weren't necessarily backing those decisions. Unfortunately, here we have governors who are supporting these AGs, and we have seen presidents who supported these AGs and special prosecutors and people put in place, and they have supported them. So they not only feel like they've got all this power because they're legally emboldened, they also feel like if they've got the political wins and the political support in their state or federally, that they've got that extra level of protection to say, hey, we're just carrying out the job of this president or of this state administration. And so that's when the power gets really worse. It's not just when one person is exposed as abusing their office. It's when the entire system is exposed as being abusive and using their power to abuse our constitutional rights as Americans. We should not have to fear our State Department of, state AGs, U.S. attorneys, or the Department of Justice, the IRS, the FBI, or any other government agency, state, federal, or local, because of our political positions, views, votes, or speech ever in the United States of America. And certainly not our religious beliefs. But we've seen all of those used as the only reason to investigate us. Investigate those Catholics, because there's something weird about those Catholics that like that Latin mass. So let's go send in FBI to them. Only thing they did, what made them a target? They went to Latin mass. Okay. We know they went after Tea Party groups. Why? Because of their policy positions. And they were advocating for, supporting different political people. So protected political speech by the Constitution. And yet that was the only reason they decided to go after them at the IRS. I mean, why go after President Trump? They don't like that he has different policies and different views on immigration, on election security. And so they try to make those out to be either financial crimes or crimes you can actually be in prison for. So again, you go through the list, Will, but that's when our founding fathers were most afraid of, is that speech and our viewpoints and religion could be criminalized. And that's why the First Amendment protects all of that, but why you have to have outside organizations the size of the ACLJ who are willing to stand up and protect that speech, whatever form it is, religious, political, policy views, the views of politicians. We have done it all up to defending the president of the United States or a kindergarten student, in Washington State. So from the president to a kindergarten student, you protect every American speech. You've got to have these outside groups like ours always ready to make sure that our First Amendment means something for my kids, for their kids, and their kids. So that this is a nation that doesn't just celebrate 250 years, but can celebrate another 250 years from now. And that's why you have to have organizations like the ACLJ, Will. It's why it's so important that our donors and our supporters donated last month. It's why we thank them. But it's also why when we ask them to sign petitions, they sign petitions and get involved and stay engaged and share the broadcast and share what we post on social media. Get this out there. It's how we protect and preserve our rights.
15: And Jordan, I just got an update from some of our attorneys. They are reviewing the final draft of that state FOIA, that FOIL action that will be going out hopefully in a matter of moments after this broadcast. So
8: we're talking that right. Was all done in 15 hours, and most of those 15 hours were when people are asleep.
15: Right, exactly. So that's what we do. We don't take a day off. The Impact match may be over, but we're still here. And guess what? We'll talk to you tomorrow.
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17: News this hour from Town Hall. I'm Keith Peters in Washington. The chairman of the House Judiciary Committee says the chickens are coming home to roost for a liberal activist group which has spent years smearing conservatives and Catholics as being so-called hate groups. On the Salem News program this week on Capitol Hill with Tony Perkins, Ohio GOP Congressman Jim Jordan is calling the activists out by name.
18: The Southern Poverty Law Center has put themselves out there, and the left has embraced this, that they're the end-all, be-all on evaluating who's a hate group. And, of course, now we found out that they were involved in actually fomenting and and promoting the hate that they said they were trying to fight, paying people to create this hate out there, and then going to tell their donors, oh, send us money so we can fight the very hate that we're creating.
17: Congressman Jordan says Congress needs to act against groups like the SPLC trying to muzzle the free speech rights of conservative groups nationwide. His full interview will be heard when This Week on Capitol Hill is broadcast beginning at 10 a.m. Eastern Time Saturday on the Salem News Channel. The House will likely consider a large anti-human trafficking bill following a wide-ranging investigation of government failures regarding wealthy convicted sex offender Jeffrey Epstein.
19: Kentucky Congressman Republican James Comer is behind the legislation. It will focus on defining human trafficking to prevent offenders like Jeffrey Epstein from using loopholes and to ensure that someone who signed an NDA, a non-disclosure agreement, will still be required to report sexual misconduct. Comer, who chairs the House Oversight and Government Reform Committee, led the Epstein investigation, the committee holding interviews with many high-profile people, including Microsoft co-founder Bill Gates and former President Bill Clinton.
17: Correspondent Laura Winters reporting. On Wall Street, the Dow down by 271 points, the NASDAQ dropping 77, the S&P 500 lower by 29. More at townhall.com.
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22: 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Reuters Institute says we're now one of the top news brands in the nation. 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
23: 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Fire danger in Arkansas over the holiday weekend as drought conditions continue. Arkansas Forestry Division preparing for increased fire risk. 67 counties under a burn ban, and fire crews are battling two active wildfires. In Faulkner County, a woman has pled guilty to failing to pay more than $800,000 in payroll taxes. The woman faces 5 years in federal prison. She co-owned a business in Conway. 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
24: With your sports flash, I'm Tony Desiri, 101.1 The Answer. Major League Baseball, the St. Louis Cardinals are in Denver tonight, starting a three-game series with the Colorado Rockies. Kyle Leahy gets the start as the Rockies will go with Ryan Feldner. Thursday, St. Louis lost to the Dodgers 3-2, but they still took 2 of 3 in that series. College football, Arkansas set to open up the season Saturday in Fayetteville at home against North Alabama. K.J. Jackson will start at quarterback as they are under new head coach Ryan Silverfield. Arkansas State, they'll open up their season on the road Saturday facing Memphis. Central Arkansas will play their second game of the year Saturday, home in Conway to face West Florida. Bears opened with a road win in week 0 over UT Martin. And the Dallas Cowboys will face the New York Giants September 13th to open up the season, the second year with Brian Schottenheimer as their head coach. 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
0: This is Kevin McCullough for townhall.com. September 11th is not a normal day on the calendar. Nearly 3,000 Americans were murdered by Islamist terrorists, yet 25 years later, retired Port Authority police officers are asking Governor Kathy Hochul and New York City Mayor Zoran Mamdani to stay away from the commemoration at Ground Zero. 37 Port Authority officers died that morning. Now their surviving brothers are pleading, please allow us to remember in peace. Hochul angered the 9/11 community by illuminating One World Trade Center for Muslim American Heritage Month. Mamdani faces a petition opposing his attendance, signed by more than 96,000 people, including grieving families. Both intend to attend anyway. Ground Zero, especially on the 25th anniversary of that dark day, does not belong to politicians. It belongs to the dead and their families, the cops and firefighters who walked into hell while everyone else ran away. They do not owe elected officials a backdrop or a lesson in tolerance. One day, one place, no politics. They've earned that. Let them have it. I'm Kevin McCullough.
24: 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Major League Baseball, the St. Louis Cardinals are in Denver tonight, starting a three-game series with the Colorado Rockies. Kyle Leahy gets the start as the Rockies will go with Ryan Feldner. Thursday, St. Louis lost to the Dodgers 3-2, but they still took 2 of 3 in that series. College football, Arkansas is set to open up the season Saturday in Fayetteville at home against North Alabama. KJ Jackson will start at quarterback as they are under new head coach Ryan Silverfield. Arkansas State, they'll open up their season on the road Saturday facing Memphis. Central Arkansas will play their second game of the year Saturday, home in Conway to face West Florida. Bears opened with a road win in week 0 over UT Martin. And the Dallas Cowboys will face the New York Giants September 13th to open up the season, the second year with Brian Schottenheimer as their head coach. 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I'm Tony DeZiri.
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28: 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Again, that's my buddy, David Lucas. Been friends for years. He's a good man, and I trust him. 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All right, now, there has been a lot going on with the Lindsey Clancy case today. A lot of very strong emotions, a lot of very strong feelings about this. And I got to tell you, I go back to what I've said before. People keep on posting on social media that there have been cases before of, like, a guy murdering his children. And you've never seen guys lining up. I don't know what that was. You've never seen guys lining up outside a courthouse expressing their solidarity with dad who murdered his children, because, well, dang him, he had PTSD, man. Y'all don't understand what it's like to have PTSD. So, you know, maybe you murder your kids, and that's bad. But, how about, yeah, not guilty on because of insanity, and put him in a mental hospital for a while, and, you know, maybe he'd be okay. That's never happened. I mean, do you understand the meaning of the word never? That's never happened. and I want to say something here. I'm going to upset some people. Because people like to say, don't impose your morality on me. They like to say that. But that's what we're doing. Both sides are doing it. The ninth chapter of the book of Genesis says, if you take someone's life, your life will be required of you. And there are people who have never read that before, never read the Bible, don't know that's in it, but they agree, if you murder somebody, you should get capital punishment. They don't even know where it came from, but they agree with it. Sadly, in this day and age, there are women out there who see Lindsey Clancy as some kind of hero, because doggone it, you men just don't understand what postpartum depression, postpartum psychosis, y'all just don't get it. And as I shared with my audience yesterday, there are also women out there who are going, you know, we fought for a lot of things, and you're just throwing it all away. You're just throwing it all away. Meghan McCain out there saying, feel like a woman becoming president has now gotten much further away from happening since the Lindsey Clancy trial. So anyway, I want to share with you, first of all, what we're being told is that there were 11 members of the jury who apparently wanted to find Lindsey Clancy not guilty by reason of insanity. They were complaining about one holdout. And said that he just wasn't going along with the idea of reasonable doubt, et cetera, et cetera. And so the judge was indicating that he was going to call a mistrial. And all of a sudden the defense attorney is like, whoa, wait a minute. No offense, but I'm going to have to appeal to the highest court in the state of Massachusetts. And they dealt with that appeal very quickly and rejected it. So then you get the mistrial. And there's a lot of stuff I want to share. But before I get to the blistering address from the prosecution after the mistrial was announced, I want to share with you Fox News, as John Roberts was talking about this appeal in the moment, in real time, and asking for some clarification, some sanity from their main legal expert, Professor Jonathan Turley. So if we could go with cut 12, please. Fox's John Roberts.
4: It's a 7-page petition to the Supreme Judicial Court of the State of Massachusetts, Commonwealth of Massachusetts, which says in part, the foreperson has sent a note to the judge indicating that one of the jurors has acknowledged doubt, but is refusing to apply it to the case, quote, as the law states. The defendant has requested that the court either excuse the juror who is allegedly refusing to follow instructions or inquire further to determine whether the juror can, in fact, follow instructions. The court has declined either to excuse the juror or to inquire further, citing deliberative privilege. But, I mean, didn't the judge talk to a bunch of jurors yesterday, Jonathan?
28: Okay. Again, John Roberts, a great guy. I met him one time in Atlanta. Couldn't have been nicer. Really sharp guy. Has an IQ higher than mine, I guarantee you. But he's like, okay, what's going on here? And of course, Jonathan Turley, a brilliant legal mind, is going to try to answer.
6: Yeah, I mean, this is an unbelievable filing. It borders on the frivolous, in my view. It's also at base unintelligible, because what he's saying is, you know, you cannot rely on this juror anymore. Well, all right, he wants to declare a mistrial. Right. There's not going to be a reliance on any of the jurors anymore. He did ask this juror if they could continue to follow the law. The only evidence we have so far is that he disagrees with the other jurors. That is not a basis in Massachusetts law or any other state I know of for the substitution of an alternate.
28: So this is a real Hail Mary, because as Turley's going, you know, if you're going to appeal something, you have to have something to base your appeal on. This is getting pretty close to frivolous. And the High Court of Massachusetts just smacked it in almost record time. Like, get out of here. Okay. Jonathan Turley, cut 14, please.
6: What's interesting, John, about this filing is it's very different from what counsel described in court. You know, he suggested that, you know, that he wanted to go to court to see if they could bring this alternate back. It really is disconnected with reality. The court has already decided there's a mistrial, is not going to rely on this juror or this jury any further, gave all of the orders you're supposed to give, and made the inquiries he's required to make. It is a remarkably meritless filing.
28: A remarkably meritless filing. See, this is the wonderful thing. When you got somebody like who has a high IQ, and instead of resulting to the frustration to want to just cuss somebody out, which we see a lot on social media, he uses a beautiful beautiful phrase like a remarkably meritless filing. Man, I love that. You know, you almost want to put that in quotation marks and frame it. A remarkably meritless filing. Buddy, I love it when people can use common language instead of just resorting to cussing somebody out. Turley, I'm a fan. All right, coming up straight ahead, there was a blistering statement from the prosecutor after the mistrial, and it certainly was not aimed at the judge. It wasn't even aimed at the defense attorney. Okay? Just to give you a little preview. That's coming up straight ahead as the Doc Washner Show continues on Little Rock's Premier Talk Station, 101.1 The Answer.
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8: Foundations of Freedom, a look at America's founding principles and the leaders who shaped our nation.
9: Ronald Reagan understood that liberty could never be taken for granted. In 1967, he warned Americans, freedom is a fragile thing, and it's never more than one generation away from extinction. President Reagan knew the freedoms secured by one generation were not guaranteed to survive to the next. Today, as socialistic ideas that place greater power in the hands of government gain renewed support, Reagan's warning carries even greater weight. Freedom is more than inheritance. It's a responsibility, one we all share. Every generation must fight for the principles that made self-government possible. Freedom only survives when each generation chooses to defend it. So, do we have the courage to defend and protect what is being challenged, the very principles that made America the greatest experiment in history?
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28: Point one, The Answer. Doc Washburn's show continues. This Lindsey Clancy situation is about to pluck my last nerve. Matt Walsh, the great documentarian who did Am I a Racist and What is a Woman? He says, mistrial, one heroic male juror held the line for 6 days. This should have been a guilty verdict, but at least he prevented the atrocity of an acquittal. Now it's up to the DA to do the right thing and prosecute the case again. The first response to Matt Walsh is from a woman who said, as a woman, it annoys me so much that women have been portrayed as weak, subject to hormones, irrational. Also, one woman could kill her 3 children and get away with it. Well, I don't care what her state of mind was. She should face the death penalty. Okay? CNN describes female Clancy jurors as the judge spoke after declaring a mistrial. CNN says there was one female juror that was nodding her head. No. Another female juror was clenching her hands into fists. One female juror would not even open her eyes. So, the guy reporting what CNN is reporting, Weston Lensman, guy I follow over there on X, hat tip to him, and says, imagine what the man who held his ground was up against in that deliberation room. Buddy, I don't want to imagine that. I've watched the movie 12 Angry Men, which was 12 Angry Men, no female jurors. Yeah, imagine what he was up against. Oh, man. All right, so the prosecutor got in front of microphones after the mistrial out front of the courthouse, and here is how that went. Cut one, please.
12: Good afternoon. My name's Tim Cruz. I'm the Plymouth County District Attorney. I'm here today with Assistant DA Shannon Buckingham and Assistant DA Jen Sprague. I'm going to have a statement for you, and then I will answer some questions after. I do know that one of the questions that are out here right now regarding retrials, I will let you know that there will be no decisions made today regarding that. I'm going to be meeting with our team, and we will address this case further at the appropriate time in the context of an official court proceeding. So you will not get an answer on that question today. Today, however, I want to just say I appreciate the hard work of the jury in this case. The jury obviously worked incredibly hard, stayed with that case for 6.5 days. And that truly is people who understand the word of service as to what they did for our community. And I am grateful for that, as we all should be.
28: Okay. So he begins being diplomatic. Like, thanks to the jury. thanks to everybody involved. We're just trying to do our jobs here. And then he bears down. Tim Cruz, Massachusetts prosecutor. Cut two, please.
12: But in the end, I understand that this has been an emotional trial for everybody. It's emotional for the Duxbury community. It's even emotional for you members of the media. But in the end, I bring it all back to the child victims in this case, Cora, Dawson, and Callan. This was and has always been about getting justice for those three little babies. We're here at this courthouse today because those children are not. One of our many roles as prosecutors is seeking justice and giving voice to those who are tragically taken from us. And one of our parts in this proceeding is to speak for the victims who are no longer here. And that is one of our most important functions.
28: Indeed. Indeed. So I'm on a group text with a couple of my brothers and a buddy of ours that we've known for many years. And 90% of what they text about in this group text is about baseball. They're always talking about baseball going back to the 50s, 60s, 70s. So I was kind of shocked when my youngest brother texted last night. He said, I read the transcript of the 911 call from Lindsey Clancy's husband. He says, I do not recommend that you read that. He said, I'm thankful that I didn't hear the audio. And as I told my listeners yesterday, I would read the transcript of the 911 call, but there's no way in the world I could get through it. When you become a father or you become a mother, it changes everything for you. And there's no way I would get choked up. I couldn't get through it. Getting choked up just thinking about it. Let's go with Massachusetts prosecutor Tim Cruz. Cut three, please.
12: Priority has always been to fight for Cora, for Dawson, and for Callan. The noise in this case may be louder than it is for other prosecutions in our county, but we have treated it the same as any other case. Children were murdered, and it's our job to seek justice. I appreciate the fact that there are strong feelings and opinions tied to this case. However, our job is to set aside our feelings and focus solely on the facts. The facts are Lindsey Clancy killed her three children, and the evidence suggested to us that she was in control of her actions when she committed those homicides.
28: That's what's up. That's what this is all about. And I think it's extremely important to make the distinction between, oh, this is a big national case that's all over the news for people who pay attention to the news. You could probably do a man on the street poll in downtown Little Rock and talk to people who have no idea who Lindsey Clancy is, don't know what's going on. You could probably walk into retail establishments. The lady checking you out doesn't know what you're talking about. But to people who are paying attention, this is a huge national case. He's like, yeah, okay, that doesn't affect us. We are trying this just as we would any other case. This is what we get up in the morning and go to work to do. More coming up from the Lindsey Clancy murder prosecutor. Straight ahead as the Doc Washer Show continues, 101.1, The Answer.

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7: 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We're 101.1, The Answer, where Little Rock comes to talk.

101.1, The Answer. Doc Wasserman Show continues. We're talking about something you want to talk about. 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A couple of housekeeping notes here. My producer told me during the bottom of the hour news break, reminded me of the case of Ronald DeFeo, the guy who murdered his whole family in the Amityville horror situation. That was a movie based on a true story back in 1975, murdered his whole family. And there were people in his corner saying that he should be found not guilty by reason of insanity, but he was not. He was found guilty. They executed him, right? No. Massachusetts, blue state. They don't believe in executions. Okay. On the other hand, John Hinckley Jr. was found not guilty by reason of insanity for putting four bullets into President Reagan and shooting several other people. And he was in mental hospital for many years. And now he, that's kind of like exclamation mark. And now he's out living life. And I guess he said he's sorry at some point. But I'm going to tell you something about, before we get back to the Lindsey Clancy prosecutor, Tim Cruz, on the courthouse steps outside after the mistrial was declared by the judge, I'm going to tell you something about Hinckley that hardly anybody knows. James Brady was President Reagan's press secretary. And his wife started a big campaign about gun control, want to take your guns away. Because she didn't like the fact that her husband was severely injured and never got over it from Hinckley shooting him outside the Washington Hilton. So you might have heard of the Brady

0: campaign to stop gun violence. I think she's wrong, but I understand why she felt she needed to do what she did. But I'm going to tell you something. I'm going to tell you something about Hinckley that most people missed. 99% of America doesn't know. James Brady, many years later, eventually succumbed to his wounds. When James Brady died, it was because of the wounds from the gun of John Hinckley Jr. And Eric Holder was Attorney General under Barack Hussein Obama and chose not to indict him. That's it. I just thought I would throw that out there because nobody else is going to. And since we're talking about not guilty by reason of insanity, and thank God, in a jury room of 9 women and 3 men, 1 man held out. And she had a mistrial. And I hope Tim Cruz, the prosecutor, will indict Lindsey Clancy again. Anyway, so we've played the first 3 cuts, right? We've only played 2, are you sure? No, we played the 3rd one because I was looking at how long it was to try to figure out if I had time for cut 4 before the news break. So anyway, let's go with cut 4, please.
1: Our court system is built to weigh our views with those of defense counsel and bear out whether a defendant is guilty or not guilty. We did our part. And I'm proud of the part of the work we did in this prosecution. Because this case is not about a healthcare system or about how women are treated in it or what diagnoses there are in the DSM or what there are not. Those are all important issues. They stir up emotion and sometimes they stir up anger. This case, however, was about Lindsey Clancy and what she did on January 24th, 2023, and the cruel and calculated killing of 3 innocents.
0: Buddy, when they do the murder trial for Luigi Mangione, wait, he didn't cop a plea, did he? He didn't plead guilty, did he? I didn't think so. When they do the murder trial for Luigi Mangione for shooting that healthcare CEO in the back, a husband and a father, I certainly hope the prosecutor in that trial quotes Tim Cruz, "This case is not about the healthcare system. It's about cold-blooded murder." I never thought I would see a connection between Luigi Mangione and Lindsey Clancy, but there it is. So in case you're just tuning in, the prosecutor in the Lindsey Clancy murder case is reacting outside the courthouse to the judge calling a mistrial, even though the defense attorney appealed the potential mistrial ruling to the highest court in Massachusetts, and he was struck down quickly. Let's go with cut 5, Tim Cruz, please.
1: And that postpartum depression has impacted the lives of countless women and their families. And I sympathize with their struggles. The investigation of these heinous killings, however, did not establish that they were caused by such depression. And based upon that assessment, it was determined that the charges of first-degree murder were warranted and appropriate in these circumstances. Notwithstanding the undeniably important and delicate issues raised in this case, we proceed accordingly and consistent with the evidence and the law. I have led the Plymouth DA's office for a long time now. And I have never been swayed to act a certain way or make certain decisions based upon public sentiment. In this job, it is the facts ultimately decide how you act, not the opinions of observers several steps removed from our court proceedings.
0: And buddy, let me tell you something. That distinction is something that a lot of people just don't get. They want things to be a certain way. And they don't want to let the facts get in their way. They don't want to let the law get in their way. They want things to be a certain way. I'll give you an example right now. Okay? Which has nothing to do with Lindsey Clancy case other than the fact that you got to look at the facts, you got to look at the law. So, a lot of us are very upset that J.D. Vance said yesterday, Tucker Carlson's my friend. We disagree on some political stuff. I'm not going to throw him under the bus. We're saying, dude, he called your boss, the president, the Antichrist, and said he needs to be removed from office. He said Islam just means submitting to God. What could be wrong with that? He said Hamas is not a terrorist organization. They're a political organization. And you're sticking with this guy? This is not just a disagreement about whether we should have a sales tax or a property tax or a income tax. No. So anyway, so a lot of people are out there on social media saying, well, that does it. J.D. Vance is done because he's not going to disavow Tucker Carlson. I think they might be right. So people are saying, so what we need is, in 2028, a DeSantis Rubio ticket or a Rubio DeSantis ticket, whichever. And that's what they want because they really like DeSantis and they really like Rubio. And it fell to me to say, okay, well, no matter how much we may love both these guys, that can't happen. And here's why it can't happen. The Constitution says, if you nominate two people, one for president, one for vice president, and they're from the same state, the Constitution says you have to forfeit the electoral votes from that state. So that's why neither party has ever had a presidential nominee and a vice presidential nominee from the same state. You can't just forfeit the electoral votes from Florida. People don't want to hear it. They don't want to hear it. But somebody has to look at the facts. Somebody has to look at the Constitution. Somebody has to look at the law. And this guy, Tim Cruz, the prosecutor from Lindsey Clancy case, is like, hey, yo, we're not going to be swayed by emotion. Hey, I'm sorry about postpartum. But that's not what we're doing here. We're looking at the evidence. Okay, Lindsey Clancy, prosecutor Tim Cruz, on the steps of the courthouse after the mistrial was called by the judge. Cut six, please.
1: I would like to thank our prosecutors, Jen Sprague and Shannon Buckingham, who are both mothers themselves and went home to their families after each long day in court. They embraced the most difficult trial assignment with utmost professionalism and always with the thoughts of Cora, Dawson, and Little Callan on their minds. I'm proud of the work of our victim witness advocates who worked long and hard, Karen and Kelsey, and they lived and breathed this case from the very beginning. Unfortunately, the way they were vilified and portrayed on social media is disgusting to me. Threats to them and their families, their addresses being posted. It's unfortunate that in today's society, potentially people placed at risk who are merely doing their jobs as prosecutors, professional women for the Commonwealth. And once again, I am proud of their professionalism under these very stressful and difficult times.
0: You know what doxing is? Doxing is trying to get somebody in trouble by putting their personal information online, including their address. And I hope whoever did that to these female prosecutors gets put in jail, because that's against the law. So I interviewed a woman a while back named Connie Riguli about some kind of legal case, and we became Facebook friends, and I'm not sure what legal case it was because I talked to too many people. So we're Facebook friends, and I'm not on Facebook very often, but I went on Facebook because Val Emmons has been putting some really, really good articles over there. She's really researching and stuff. She's an actual journalist. I'm just a recovering DJ and impersonating a talk show host. But anyway, so when you click the back button to get out of what was texted you on Facebook, you see other stuff on Facebook that you didn't necessarily want to see. So Connie Reguli, and I'm saying her name publicly because Facebook is public. This is not some kind of private Facebook group. Connie Reguli was out there saying that Patrick Clancy murdered the kids and made his wife think she did it. And so I responded to her post saying, shame on you, and unfriended her. It's outrageous that people are doing this. We got more coming up from Lindsey Clancy, prosecutor Tim Cruz, including him having to deal with a Lindsey Clancy fan outside the courthouse, which was just outrageous. Coming up as the Doc Washer Show continues on Little Rock's premier talk station, 101.1 The Answer. 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
6: On July 4th, 1776, a group of seemingly ordinary men made an extraordinary decision in a small room in Philadelphia. 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
0: The Answer. 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We're talking about something you want to get into on the radio. Number to call is 501-401-1011. Going to try to get the rest of this audio from Lindsey Clancy, prosecutor Tim Cruz, and before the top of the hour news, let's go with cut 7, please.
1: I commend the Massachusetts State Police and the Duxbury Police and Fire. From the moment of that 911 call, They performed a thorough and complete investigation, and this was probably one of the most difficult crime scenes any of them has been to. And yet they did their jobs with professionalism and integrity. This is a case about three children who died a violent and horrific death at the hands of the person who showed them the most. This isn't rumor or speculation. This isn't guesswork.
0: Word. Exactly. God bless this guy for doing his job. Again, if you're just tuning in, a mistrial was called by the judge in Lindsey Clancy murder case up in Massachusetts. She murdered her three kids. The defense wanted not guilty by reason of insanity. When they realized the judge was about to call a mistrial, they appealed to the highest court in Massachusetts. The appeal was knocked down because they didn't have any legal reason to do it. So let's go with Prosecutor Tim Cruz. Cut 8, please.
1: Speaking generally, we live in a great country. And we have the best criminal justice system in the world, if you ask me. And that's what you've started today. You started over the course of the last few weeks. Prosecutors in defense, dealing in court, and ultimately having individuals make their determinations, jurors making their determinations. And the defendants that are charged with crimes in our country have an awful lot of rights. And you know what? They should. They should have the rights that's set forth in our United States Constitution. And here in Massachusetts, our Mass Declaration of Rights. They should have them. But also speaking in the world that we live today, and all too often, criminals are being treated as victims, and the real victims are invisible. It is our job to make sure that the victims are not invisible, to make sure that they're not forgotten, and to make sure that we stand for them in the way that we seek justice. And that's what I think we've done in this case.
0: Yeah, defendants have a lot of rights under our system, and they should. That's extremely important point made by the prosecutor there. And it just burns me to no end. When you see people are charged with a crime, it's pretty obvious that the person did it. And people on social media are like, we don't need no dang trial. Just go and string them up. I'm like, oh, well, sorry, buddy. This is America. It doesn't matter how overwhelming the evidence is. Yeah, we do need a trial. If you don't want a trial, you probably feel more comfortable in a place like Iran or North Korea. We have trials here. All right. Lindsey Clancy murder case. Prosecutor Tim Cruz, cut 9, please.
1: As I said, this day of this trial has been really emotional for everybody. I am a father and a grandfather, and I cannot imagine the hell this entire family has lived through. I remind myself that this is and has been and always will be about getting justice and making sure that we do not forget Cora, Dawson, a little Cal.
0: Okay, so then Tim Cruz, prosecutor in the Lindsey Clancy murder trial, reacting to the mistrial being called by the judge, opens the floor up for questions. We don't have much of that because journalists are talking over each other and people are talking over Tim Cruz. But what we do have is a Lindsey Clancy fan who sounds like she is possessed by demons. And what we do have is his response to her. Now, in the interest of full disclosure, I had to edit out a lot of stuff in between because she comes back later and is spouting foolishness, and you'll hear what his response is. Let's go with cut 10, please.
8: You only cared when the kids were dead. Why don't you care about the mother?
1: You know, I'm not going to stand out here and listen to this.
0: You only care where the kids are dead. Why don't you care about the mother? His job is not to care about the mother. She no longer is fit to be called a mother. She's a murderer. That's not his job. And this woman, oh, buddy, don't get me started. Just don't get me. I'll tell you what. I'm with Dakota Meyer, Medal of Honor winner, on this. Cut 15, please.
9: Who cares how she's feeling? Nobody cares. The reality is I hope she is suffering a tenth of what her child was suffering as she stood behind her child with her band, with her workout band, and she choked and listened and felt her child squirm and fight against this. and we're worried about how this woman's feeling, nobody cares. Nobody cares, nor should we care how she's feeling. I'm sure she is struggling. She should be. And then she didn't just do it to one. She did it two more times. This is absolutely absurd and appalling that we are trying to find empathy over finding justice for these three innocent children who this woman brutally murdered. She knew what she was doing. You're right. Her frame of mind is not something that any sane or rational human being could ever, ever comprehend. And there's no law, there's no judge, there's no jury, and there's no article that's going to come out and fix this. But what I'm going to tell you is the fact that we're having empathy for this human being right now, she is nothing less than pure evil. I'll say this. I have probably taken the lives of men who deserved it less than this one.
0: Oh! Because he was in combat. He was a warrior. And he's saying, that's Dakota Meyer, military veteran, Medal of Honor award winner. Did you hear what he just said? He said, I have probably taken the lives of men who deserved it less than Lindsey Clancy did. And let me just tell you something about this postpartum psychosis. That is everything the defense was resting their hopes on, this postpartum psychosis. One of the things the prosecution did to puncture that defense and to say that regardless of whether she was suffering postpartum psychosis, she still knew that what she was doing was wrong and she was still able not to go through with the murders of her children, was the fact that she figured out how long her husband was going to be away, running the errands, getting the dinner. He called her with a question in the middle of her murdering her children, and she was cool, calm, as a cucumber on the phone, like nothing was going on. She's an actress, and she's evil, and she needs to be killed. More coming up. Doc Washer Show, 101.1 The End.
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16: News this hour from Town Hall. I'm Keith Peters in Washington. A mistrial has been declared in the prosecution of Lindsey Clancy.
17: The jurors in the Plymouth trial of Lindsey Clancy could not reach a unanimous verdict on whether she was criminally responsible when she strangled her three young children in 2023.
18: I'm going to declare that the jury is deadlocked, and I'm going to declare a mistrial.
17: Events took a dramatic turn when Judge William Sullivan granted Clancy's attorney, Kevin Reddington, a chance to appeal to the top court in Massachusetts, but the appeal was denied. Clancy's attorney said she was suffering from postpartum psychosis when she killed her children, then tried to take her own life. Plymouth County District Attorney Tim Cruz must now decide if prosecutors will retry the case.
19: And the evidence suggested to us that she was in control of her actions when she committed those homicides.
17: I'm Jennifer King.
16: There are more legal developments related to November's midterm elections.
20: The Trump administration's asked the Supreme Court to reject an order by a federal judge in Boston that blocks it from implementing its new rule regulating mail ballots. The appeal came hours after the administration was unable to tell that judge whether the computer system that would govern the entire project was operational yet. The justices previously allowed the president's plan to move ahead, but they've not yet determined whether it's legal. Meanwhile, the Missouri Supreme Court has blocked new congressional districts backed by President Trump from being used in November. It's ordered a statewide vote be held on the new map. I'm Ben Thomas.
16: The Trump administration has imposed sanctions on a Turkish financial institution as part of its latest effort to sever critical financial lifelines for the Iranian government. On Wall Street, the Dow Jones Industrial Average down by 271 points, the NASDAQ dropping 77, with the S&P 500 lower by 29 points, oil near $91 a barrel. More at townhall.com.
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21: With your news flash, John Loretta, 101.1 The Answer. The Sebastian County prosecutor says the use of deadly force by Fort Smith officers was justified. This follows the incident where a man shot Officer Kyle Newman. U.S. Department of Education investigating Fayetteville Public Schools over student discipline policies. The Office for Civil Rights examining if race a factor in disciplinary actions. Northwest Arkansas Community College hosting a One Pill Can Kill opioid training event September the 9th, with the Arkansas AG's office providing free Narcan training at the event. In Arkansas, 67 counties under a burn ban. Drought conditions persist. Firefighters battling two wildfires. 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
22: 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The NASCAR Cup Series racing at Darlington on Sunday to begin the 10-race playoff. It's the Cookout Southern 500, 500 miles around the Lady in Black. First of 10 races that will determine the 2026 champion. Chase Briscoe, the two-time winner at Darlington. Denny Hamlin entering as the number one seed in the playoff field. There'll be no eliminations this year in the playoffs. All 16 drivers will compete in the 10 races. Driver with the most points will win the championship. Arkansas football opening up the season Saturday in Fayetteville under new head coach Ryan Silverfield. They will take on North Alabama. The Razorbacks starting K.J. Jackson at quarterback. While Arkansas State, they'll open up their season on the road Saturday against Memphis. Central Arkansas, their home opener will be Saturday at home against West Florida. 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

0: 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Been friends for years. He's a good man. I trust him. TotalWealth.com. All right, now, we got some stuff going on here that I need to share with you. We got this Dr. Offit guy. I got one little short audio clip of Dr. Paul Offit, Children's Hospital, Philadelphia, on PBS, defending the indefensible. You probably don't realize this. Governor Josh Shapiro, Democrat governor of Pennsylvania, is talking about, oh, we got babies out there dying of measles. And it turns out that's not at all what the medical examiner said. But Dr. Paul Offit, it's only about a 15-second audio clip, but the reason that I need to share it with you is because, doggone it, they're doing it again. And if I don't tell you, nobody else will. Cut 11, please.
1: Details of one of these deaths. It was an infant who died in the first day of life. We know he had measles in his lungs. We know he had a splenic rupture. We know that the spleen can enlarge and become rupturable because of measles. So we know all that. So I think it is fair to say that that child died from measles.
0: Okay, now, Dr. Adam Arato, who is a maternal fetal medicine physician, Lee puts in something very important that Dr. Offit left out, very important details. He said, we know the baby had evidence of trauma to his torso. Also, the forensic pathologist determined that the cause of death was a traumatic laceration of the spleen and that measles was not a contributing factor. The reported forensic findings point to traumatic injury as the cause of death, not measles. Now, what got my attention about this was the great Cheryl Atkinson, investigative journalist who's won 5 Emmys and a Murrow Award, and she was with Fox News for years after she was with CNN. She's got a show that comes on nationally on Sunday mornings at 9 Central called Full Measure. And so here's what she says. Tell me. I didn't see the whole segment. But surely NPR, in this case PBS, surely they disclosed to viewers that Dr. Paul Offit is a vaccine industry insider defending the company that made him rich. After all, no legitimate news organization would falsely prevent Dr. Paul Offit, Children's Hospital of Philadelphia, as if he were an independent expert. Dr. Offit tells lies. It's documented. He made millions, possibly even billions, he won't tell the amount, inventing a vaccine for Merck, which also makes the MMR vaccine. His vaccine also has safety concerns associated with it, though it's currently approved as safe and effective. So, I mean, I just need to tell you that they're doing it again. Remember Fauci? And how a lot of us at first in early 2020 took Fauci seriously because, let's face it, he was up there in front of a bank of microphones. Fauci, a person that most of us had never heard of before, with Dr. Deborah Birx, but also with President Trump. So it's like, yo, whoa, wait a minute. What's going on here? A lot of us took it very seriously at first until we started asking questions that they couldn't answer. Okay? But see, a lot of people don't have any idea. There are questions about COVID and the COVID vaccine that nobody could answer. Oh, the baby that died was Amish? Yeah. Yeah, Lancaster, Pennsylvania. I've been there before. You see the Amish people with horses and buggies? When I was in high school, I don't want to tell you how many years ago it was, but there were these big outdoor Christian rock festivals. I went to Jesus 73, 74, and 75 in Pennsylvania, and 73 and 75 were in Morgantown, which is real close to Lancaster. And yeah, the Amish people were all over the place. Yeah. So anyway, you want to know when I started becoming very skeptical about what we were being told about the government, about COVID? I'll tell you right now. And thank God this was months before Operation Warp Speed. Many months before there was a vaccine out there. When the FDA or the CDC or whoever it was announced that the death toll on COVID in the USA had gotten to 185,000 people dead from COVID, but at the same time they admitted, okay, now 185,000 people died with COVID, but 94% of them had an average of 2.6 other comorbidities. Only 6% of that 185,000 just died with COVID. The 94% of 185,000 had an average of 2.6 other comorbidities. And that's when I'm like, okay, wait a minute, hold on. So you're telling me that somebody who's been suffering from Alzheimer's and kidney cancer and throw in 0.6% of something else he kills people for years, test positive for COVID, so you're saying that's death from COVID. I'm like, okay, whoa, hold on, hold everything. And then, well, you got something on the COVID thing? Yeah. Let me bring young Val Emmons, producer of my show and co-host of the Dave Elswick Morning Show. What you got?
2: It's not a COVID thing. So here's the deal. Here's the thing, Doc. So the Amish population in Lancaster, Pennsylvania is about 44,000 people.
0: Yeah, a lot of, they're all over the place. Yeah.
2: The largest and oldest traditional settlement in the country, right?
0: Yeah.
2: So both of those individuals were unvaccinated and resided in Lancaster County, where there's been 185 cases in 2026, making it one of the largest measles outbreaks in the United States this year. In total, Pennsylvania has had 393 cases in 2026 and the third largest. To protect the privacy of the individuals and their families, Pennsylvania's health department said it will not release any additional details that could personally identify them. They don't want you to know they're Amish.
0: So you would think, though, that a guy like Dr. Paul Offit, who made untold millions off of the vaccine, would want to say, well, see, they should have gotten the measles vaccine. Because he's trying to say the babies died of measles, even though the health department is saying they didn't. You see what I'm saying? Because, I mean, you remember how they guilted us over not getting the vaccine, over not wearing the mask, over not keeping 6 feet away from whoever? I'll never forget Howard Stern himself, right? when Gary Baba Booey was on the show, everybody was by remote because Howard Stern became a, you know, he became a Karen. Oh, he was so nervous about everything. Oh, he was so paranoid. He's so terrified. And so Baba Booey's son comes home from college and gives his dad a hug, and Howard just went ballistic. How dare you? You could have just killed your father. That's how they are. And I'm sure he never apologized, because that's how they are.
2: Well, so. One of these was a baby.
0: Right.
2: That they said had, where'd it go? Where did it go?
0: A baby was one day old.
2: It was a baby that had some kind of Amish disease. Hang on. I can't remember the name of it now. I just had it.
0: Okay. But again, the point is that it wasn't measles, and this guy who made untold millions off of the COVID vaccine with Merck, and his company also helped formulate the MMR vaccine, he's lying. And when you got somebody like Cheryl Atkinson, who is very much straight ahead, by the board, doesn't want to rattle any cages, when she say, well, the guy lies. I'm not used to hearing that from Cheryl Atkinson. So anyway, we are running late for a break, and so we got to get to it. More coming up straight ahead as the Doc Washer Show continues on Little Rock's premier talk station, 101.1 The Answer.
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9: As a race car driver for 40 years, I survived a lot of crashes. 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Without a seatbelt, I wouldn't be alive today. Now I'm retired, back home in Arkansas driving my pickup. 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

0: 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Doc Washburn Show continues. If we're talking about something you want to talk about, the number to call is 501-401-1011. We talked about earlier on the show. I certainly hope that there will be a retrial in the Lindsey Clancy murder case, because she really deserves it. Okay, now President Trump announced something a little bit earlier today on his Truth Social, his social media platform, Truth Social. He says, "I'm pleased to report that Michael Cohen, the prosecution's star witness, and in actuality, only witness in the New York State Attorney General and Manhattan DA witch hunt cases brought against me, has just fully recanted his testimony. He was pressured and coerced to say things that were not true. I would like to thank Michael for having the wisdom and courage to step forward and do the right thing. His act of bravery is a great credit to the justice system in New York City and the state of New York. I am sure it was not easy for him. Now we are asking that any remnant of those politically weaponized cases against me be immediately terminated and dismissed. Their star witness said everything they did was wrong and unlawful. Letitia James and Alvin Bragg broke the law in order to do this, in order to prevent me from becoming the President of the United States. Such a thing can never be allowed to happen again. Thank you for your attention to this matter, President Donald J. Trump." Well, I got to tell you something. If you've listened to the Doc Washburn Show for any particular amount of time, you know I'm not perfect. None of us are. There's only one perfect man ever walked the face of the earth. We hung him from a tree. But what I try to do is call balls and strikes. If I think the president is wrong about something, I'll let you know. If I think he's right about something, I'll let you know. Every word that he just said, I believe, is 100% accurate. And I'm thankful that Cohen has recanted his testimony. Didn't see that coming. Was really shocked. So, the great Hans Mahnke, M-A-H-N-C-K-E, founder of the Counter Lawfare Institute, author of Swift Boating America, the definitive account of the origins, architecture, and consequences of Russiagate. He's out there saying one of the most remarkable aspects of the Russia collusion hoax, and one that gets far too little attention, is that despite excruciating pressure on dozens of people to fabricate stories about Trump, not a single one did, except for Trump's former personal attorney, Michael Cohen. And now even he has recanted. Now they leaned on all kinds of people. What's the guy's name? George Papadopoulos? They leaned on all kinds of people to try to get them to lie about Trump, to try to take him down. And Cohen's the only one that did, and now even he's recanted. So we had the news yesterday of Maria Bartiromo being fired from Fox News because apparently she wanted to investigate China interfering in the 2020 election, and they didn't want her to, and she she apparently shared an internal memo with the White House. And now her lawyer is responding to Dylan Byers. He was the guy that first had the story. Her lawyer's responding to Dylan Byers over at Puck News, like Hockey Puck, like Don Rickles Hockey Puck. And her lawyer is saying she was not fired by Fox News, and we're prepared to litigate. So, you know, in other words, better take it back. And everybody's like, wait, she wasn't fired. Well, she's not there anymore. You saying she left of her own volition? Was she going to be a White House press secretary? What actually is even going on at this point? So, anyway. Hollywood Reporter. This came out earlier today, the Hollywood Reporter. Maria Bartiromo denies Fox firing, hires Brian Friedman as attorney. Quote, we have the receipts. Now, why are we talking about this? Well, because Maria Bartiromo has always been a really good reporter. She does a Sunday morning show on Fox News Channel, or did. She had the morning show over on Fox Business Network, was up against Fox and Friends. Here's what it says. Fox News anchor Maria Bartiromo is denying reports she was fired from the news station. Fox News announced Thursday that Bartiromo's last day was Thursday, after the anchor had been with the network for more than 12 years. I thought they said August 9th was her last day. Fox News did not give a reason for her departure, but a report from Status, whatever that is, claimed the Mornings with Maria anchor was ousted after she shared internal communications for Fox executives with the White House. The network said in a statement Thursday, effective today, Maria Bartiromo is no longer with Fox News Media. So her last show was August 9th, I guess. However, Bartiromo has now retained attorney Brian Friedman, who recently repped Justin Baldoni in his high-profile case against Blake Lively, as well as journalists Don Lemon and Chris Cuomo after their dramatic exits from CNN, as well as Tucker Carlson's exit from Fox and Megyn Kelly's exit from NBC. Sounds like a pretty good attorney there. Bartiromo's attorney denies that she was fired, further claims that she is, quote, still employed by Fox, unquote. Friedman suggests they may pursue the matter in court. In a statement to Hollywood Reporter, Bartiromo's attorney, Brian Friedman, said, for many years, Maria Bartiromo hosted three number one rated television shows on Fox channels. She has been, without question, one of the hardest working journalists throughout her award-winning career. No question about it. His statement continues, the irresponsible reports that have been published stating that Maria Bartiromo was fired. No, please. Oh, it's 29. Oh, you should have done that. My mistake. Sorry.
1: With SRN News, I'm Keith Peters in Washington. The U.S. job market rebounded in August as employers added a surprising 162,000 jobs. The unemployment rate stayed at 4.1%. Revisions added 55,000 jobs to June and July payrolls. That jobs report could be good news for President Trump 2 months before midterm elections. A Massachusetts judge declared a mistrial in the murder case against Lindsay Clancy. Jurors could not agree on whether she was criminally responsible when she strangled her three young children in 2023. Friday's mistrial leaves the case unresolved and allows prosecutors to try Clancy again. She had faced life in prison without parole if convicted of first-degree murder. On Wall Street, the Dow down by 271 points. More details at SRNNews.com.
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4: 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Reuters Institute says we're now one of the top news brands in the nation. Every night, watch great shows with Rob Schmidt, Carl Higbee, Rob Finnerty, and more as they expose the big media lies, the Washington

0: Ronald Reagan understood that liberty could never be taken for granted. In 1967, he warned Americans, freedom is a fragile thing, and it's never more than one generation away from extinction. President Reagan knew the freedoms secured by one generation were not guaranteed to survive to the next. Today, as socialistic ideas that place greater power in the hands of government gain renewed support, Reagan's warning carries even greater weight. Freedom is more than inheritance. It's a responsibility, one we all share. Every generation must fight for the principles that made self-government possible. Freedom only survives when each generation chooses to defend it. So, do we have the courage to defend and protect what is being challenged, the very principles that made America the greatest experiment in history?
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2: 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I think it has to be on the president's terms to say this is what constitutes ending the war in Iran and meet those objectives and get out is what I think is the best path forward. But it also has to be something that prevents them from continuing to develop nuclear weapons and doesn't allow them to control the Strait of Hormuz, because we see the economic impact that that has. I think over time, if they keep blockading ships through there or charging fees for it, I think you'll see pipelines built to get the oil out from where it's not as dependent on the Straits. But that's going to take time to make that happen.
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101.1, The Answer. Doc Washer Show continues. We're talking about something you want to talk about. Number to call is 501-401-1011. So, let me tell you what Professor Margot Cleveland over the Federalist is talking about today. She responded to Spencer Pratt, the guy who had the mayoral election in L.A. stolen from him. He says, they say we don't teach about socialism in schools. Yes, we do. It's called group projects, where you do all the work because your three lazy teammates do nothing. But you have integrity and you don't want to fail, but they end up getting the same grade as you for nothing. That's socialism and it sucks. So that's what Spencer Pratt says. And then Professor Cleveland says, well, this is also why a majority of college graduates support socialism, because the three lazy students thought it was a great system. Yeah, that's what's up. I will never forget when I was talking about how public schools don't warn people about communism anymore. And I got a call from a guy down in Malvern way. Sounded like he was at least a teacher. Sounded like an older guy. So, sounded like he might have been like on the school board or school superintendent or something like that. But he was saying, well, dadgummit, we sure teach the kids about communism down here in the schools of Malvern. I say, yeah, do you teach them how dangerous it is? You teach them it's wrong? And, you know, he just never could get around to answering the question. Yeah, but you do teach them about it. And again, this is why, for many, many years, I have tried to warn people about the dangers of public schools, about the dangers of turning your children over to people. You don't know what their worldview is, but a lot of times it's 180 against yours.

0: and why school choice is so important, while at the same time, don't you wish our legislature would revisit the School Choice Act they passed at the behest of our governor to exempt schools that teach Sharia law? Because Val's written about it, Val Emmons, my producer, and Dave Elzik's co-host, has written about it in length over on Facebook. Because the Muslim schools that teach Sharia law, when the Learns Act passed, they're like, hey, we'd like some of that money. Well, there's nothing in the law saying you can't have it. I want to go back to Pfizer. I want to go back to the vaccine. Jeffrey A. Tucker, Brownstone Institute, which was created to try to push back against the government taking all of our rights away. Jeffrey A. Tucker just dropped an article, and it's not long. Pfizer and the CIA privately cited high population immunity in May 2020, unclassified document reveals. Buddy. He says the latest Fauci-focused document tranche released by Senator Rand Paul contains a surprising nugget buried as part of a CIA report. On May 7, 2020, CIA Chief Operating Officer Andy Macreadis led a briefing with Dr. Scott Gottlieb, the former FDA commissioner, then a board member of Pfizer. He also served on the CIA's external advisory board. I bet you didn't know that. The agency produced its own summary of the meeting. Deep in the report, we find the following. And he has a screenshot. And it says, on herd immunity, Dr. Gottlieb discounts the two major studies from Los Angeles and Santa Clara counties in California showing high seroprevalence. He believes nationally the seroprevalence is about 20 to 25%, which is insufficient for herd immunity at the BRR value of 3. So, now we're going to tell you what that means. Jeffrey A. Tucker says, let us review the implications. The study out of Santa Clara County, California from April 2020 by Dr. J. Bhattacharya found the 2.8% seroprevalence level. It was higher, far higher than the existing estimates. He was denounced and hounded for daring to say what we know. The infection fatality rate was very low, and prevalence was very high. The implication, we would get through this with no great disruption of our society being necessary. The attacks on the study were brutal, but he was just doing science at a time when few others were making sense. Even BuzzFeed, a reliable venue for deep state actors, slammed J. Bhattacharya and insinuated corruption. Now, in this new release, we find Dr. Gottlieb telling the CIA that the virus spread is far higher than most anyone believed at the time. So forgive the technical jargon here, but if the R naught is 3, that means every one person would infect 3 more, which according to the math would mean a herd immunity level of 67%. At that rate of spread and resulting immunity, herd immunity, pandemic conditions would turn endemic in a matter of weeks, certainly by the end of summer, if not sooner, all else equal. But that is not what Dr. Scott Gottlieb on the board of Pfizer was saying in public. On April 17, 2020, he tweeted that the rate nationally was 5% while positing that Santa Clara County, California was an outlying hotspot. Again, another screenshot from this tranche of documents released by Senator Rand Paul. It says, this probably aligns with what overall national exposure may be on order of about 5% once we do wide serology. Santa Clara County, California was a hotspot, and I would have expected exposure to be higher. Overall, we're probably diagnosing 1 in 10 to 1 in 20 infections. April 17, 2020. Jeffrey A. Tucker, the Brownstone Institute, continues. Then 3.5 months later, on CBS News, Dr. Gottlieb opined that the seroprevalence rate was only 8% nationally. He said, probably a long way from herd immunity. If you look at the seroprevalence studies overall, maybe 8% of the population as a whole has been exposed to this in outbreak states like Arizona, and maybe higher, closer to 25% in some modeling, maybe as high as 20% in Florida, based on certain modeling, and 15% in Texas. We know the seroprevalence in New York City is 20%, so that's getting closer to a level of immunity where the rate of transmission will start to decline. It's not quite herd immunity, but you're going to see declines in the rate of transmission because of that level of infection. Jeffrey A. Tucker says, why the massive difference between what he was telling the CIA privately so early in the pandemic versus what he was saying publicly at the same time and continued to say even after the summer months? There are three possible answers. Number one, Scott Gottlieb was woefully misinformed, misspoke, or had no idea what he's talking about. Number two, the CIA copied down his words incorrectly. You're right. Number three, he lied to prolong suffering from lockdowns as long as possible in hopes of profitably testing a new vaccine platform. Which one do you think it is? Jeffrey A. Tucker says, let us now theorize. The Fauci diaries strongly suggest that an entire class of scientists, pundits, and officials were united in a grand scheme to delay seroprevalence for as long as possible to, one, create a need for the injections by preserving immunological naivety of the population, and two, slow down mutations that would inevitably make the shots ineffective to whatever new mutation would appear by the time of release. This was likely the whole point of flatten the curve and slow the spread. It was to delay the solution and prolong the pain. Certainly wasn't for the health of the population, just the opposite. That's a dark conclusion from reading them, but it remains the best explanation for why officials enacted brutal lockdowns that wrecked businesses, closed schools, isolated vast swaths of the population, violated religious liberty, and ended freedom of association. Labor participation rates have never fully recovered and continue to fall. Disability rates keep hitting new highs. The new piece of evidence darkens the picture even more. It suggests that Dr. Scott Gottlieb and the CIA believed from the first week of May 2020 that the virus spread was very high, the fatality rate quite low, and the march toward herd immunity was happening far faster than anyone knew. This is what they said privately, not what they said publicly. In private, they could have been receiving reports from South Dakota that population antibody levels were reaching 20 to 25% in May 2020, following a large outbreak in April. They may have had other reports that said the same, and hence Dr. Gottlieb's blunt statement to the CIA. This report has been held as a classified document for more than 6 years until Senator Rand Paul released it on August 29, 2026. Before then, it had remained a speculation that the CIA had withheld information in order to prolong the pandemic and prepare the population for an experimental injection while keeping everyone locked. Recall it was Gottlieb who first counseled the Trump administration to lock down as hard as possible, presumably on March 14, 2020, when Jared Kushner first called him on the phone. Here's the screenshot again. When we called Gottlieb, he was grateful that we were preparing guidelines. He said, they should go a little bit further than you are comfortable with. When you feel like you're doing more than you should, that is a sign that you are doing them right, unquote. 7 weeks later, the same man reported to the CIA in private that we were well on the way toward herd immunity with 20 to 25% seroprevalence level despite hard lockdowns. The experiment in slowing the spread had already failed. They couldn't say that publicly because there was money to be made. Many institutions and states were experiencing a windfall from stimulus money, and a new platform technology needed to be tested on the population. Among the vast evidence that has come out, and despite its seeming technicalities, this surely ranks among the top data points revealing the fullness of the sadistic state. Many more actors were involved other than pharma and public health. Big business liked shutting down small businesses. Online retailers liked receiving stimulus payments. Digital companies appreciated developing new censorship tools. Politicians liked spending money. And big banks appreciated the infusion of funds. What this reveals about the ruling class, generally speaking, is difficult to contemplate. Ow, ow, ow, ow, ow! Jeffrey A. Tucker over at brownstone.org, the article entitled "Pfizer and the CIA Privately Cited High Population Immunity in May 2020 Unclassified Document Reveals." I'm at a loss for words. It's whack, yo. More coming up straight ahead as the Doc Washer Show continues. Little Rock's premier talk station, 101.1 The Answer.
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5: Yo, what up, what up, what up, what up? 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Doc Washer Show continues. And we're talking about something you want to talk about. Number to call is 501-401-1011. If you're just tuning in, getting off work late, I'm choking up. We read an article, and it's only a five-minute read, and I just put it on my personal Facebook page. Pfizer and the CIA privately cited high population immunity in May 2020, unclassified document reveals over brownstone.org. And I think I have touched the nerve with Ralph and Ma Mel. Ralph, welcome to Doc Washers. Well, did he hang up on us or we hung up on him? We may never know. Yeah. Because, I mean, he called in and he told young Val, my producer. No, that's still a dial tone, I think. And I don't want to call out. But, oh, I thought you just kept on giving me that sound because you like it. Anyway, he called in. He was pretty ticked off. I don't think he's ticked off of me, but I think he's ticked off of Dr. Scott Gottlieb, the guy that left government service to go back to Pfizer. Anyway, they had the word seroprevalence all through it. I just wanted to give you the definition. Seroprevalence is the percentage of people in a specific population who have antibodies against a specific disease or infection in their blood. So, that's what you're going with herd immunity. And the government was lying to us about that. But Scott Gottlieb told the CIA on the QT, yeah, herd immunity, that's going to kick in at least by the end of summer. So, do we have Ralph back? Is that what you're saying? Oh, young Val was making hand gestures. So I thought we had Ralph and Mommel back because I don't understand sign language. And that's, oh, okay. All right. In the interest of full disclosure, she was looking at papers, not sign language. Now, I want to say something. Eagle Ed Martin is a great guy, and President Trump wanted to make him like U.S. attorney, I think, or something like that, and couldn't quite get it through through the Senate. But he has recently left the employment of the government, and he's President Trump said he's going to be helping the president on matters of election integrity from outside the government. And Eagle Ed is a good Christian guy. He quotes the scripture a lot, and he's just a great guy. And he recently had a list of people that were at a White House meeting on December 9th, 2016, and he said they're all criminals. Roster of coup criminals, criminals that tried to do a coup on Trump. And I'm like, yo, not all these people are public figures. They could sue him for defamation unless he has reason to think that proof is coming out that they were criminals. December 9th, 2016, summary of conclusions for meeting of the principals committee, White House Situation Room. And he said they're coup criminals. Criminals planning a coup for the incoming President Trump, who's going to be sworn in about 5 weeks later. Participants, Susan Rice, Secretary John Kerry, Victoria Nuland, Adam Jubin from Treasury, never heard of him. Brian McKeon from DOD, never heard of him. Loretta Lynch and Mary McCord from DOJ, heard of them. Homeland Security,
0: Secretary Jay Johnson, I know who that is. Rob Silvers, don't know who that is. Chief of Staff for the President, Dennis McDonough, know who that is. Over at USUN, Maher Bitter, don't know who that is. White House Counsel, Neil Eggleston, okay. DNI, James Clapper, okay. FBI, Andrew McCabe. CIA, John Brennan. Joint Chiefs of Staff, General Joseph Dunford, he was a Marine. NSA, Richard Ledgett. White House, Avril Haines, Lisa Monaco. She kind of ran the store under Merrick Garland for Biden later on. Ben Rhodes, the National Security Council. Chris Fonzone, Caroline Tess, Brett Holmgren, Michael Daniel, Celeste Wallander, Samir Jain, and Jeffrey Edmonds. Don't know who any of them are. And you got Eagle Ed Martin, now a private citizen, saying roster of coup criminals. Criminals who are planning the coup against the incoming Donald Trump 5 weeks later. They met at the White House December 9, 2016. Yo, so Eagle Ed posted this last Sunday. Have you heard anybody say, hey, you defamed me, I'm going to sue you? No. Does that mean possibly that Eagle Ed is expecting indictments to come out of the federal grand jury that has been meeting since mid-January of this year in Fort Pierce, Florida, investigating all things Russiagate, Crowdfire, the illegal raid of Mar-a-Lago, Crossfire Hurricane? Does that mean Ed knows something we don't know? It could. I know. Wake me up when something happens. I'm Doc Washburn. You'll see you Monday. 101.1 The Answer.
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12: News this hour from Town Hall. I'm Keith Peters in Washington. A Massachusetts judge declared a mistrial in the case of Lindsay Clancy, the former nurse accused of murdering her three children, after jurors deadlocked and were unable to reach a verdict. Plymouth County District Attorney Tim Cruz says it's important to remember Lindsay Clancy's children in this case.
13: Our priority has always been to fight for Cora, for Dawson, and for Callan. The noise in this case may be louder than it is for other prosecutions in our county, but we have treated it the same as any other case. Children were murdered, and it's our job to seek justice.
12: Cruz said the prosecution would not make any decision today on whether to retry the case. The legal process of considering a retrial could begin later this month. The U.S. job market rebounds as employers added 162,000 jobs.
14: The U.S. economy added a surprising 162,000 jobs in August, a solid rebound from July's decline and a result that beat many economists' expectations. The Labor Department says the unemployment rate held at a low 4.1%, underscoring what supporters of President Trump call a durable jobs recovery market by strong job security for Americans already in the workforce. The report also included encouraging revisions to earlier data. Employment totals for June and July were revised upward by a combined 55,000 jobs. That means the labor market was stronger than first reported into August. Bernie Bennett, Washington.
12: Apple has relabeled Lake Ontario to Lake America for U.S. users of its Maps app, following competitor Google, days after President Trump ordered a new name for the body of water amid his escalating trade war with Canada. On Wall Street, the Dow down by 271 points, the NASDAQ dropped 77, the S&P lower by 29. More at townhall.com.
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16: 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U.S. Department of Education investigating Fayetteville Public Schools over student discipline policies. The Office for Civil Rights examining if race plays a factor in disciplinary actions. Sebastian County prosecutor says the use of deadly force by Fort Smith police officers was justified. This follows an incident where a man was shot after Officer Kyle Newman was shot. In Faulkner County, a woman pled guilty to failing to pay $800,000 in payroll taxes. She faces 5 years in federal prison. Arkansas facing fire danger throughout the state, 67 counties under a burn ban. 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
17: 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College football, Arkansas is set to open up the season Saturday in Fayetteville at home against North Alabama. KJ Jackson will start at quarterback as they are under new head coach Ryan Silverfield. Arkansas State, they'll open up their season on the road Saturday facing Memphis. Central Arkansas will play their second game of the year Saturday, home in Conway to face West Florida. Bears opened with a road win in week zero over UT Martin. Major League Baseball, the St. Louis Cardinals are in Denver tonight, starting a three-game series with the Colorado Rockies. Kyle Leahy gets the start as the Rockies will go with Ryan Feldner. Thursday, St. Louis lost to the Dodgers 3-2, but they still took 2 of 3 in that series. And the Dallas Cowboys will face the New York Giants September 13th to open up the season, the second year with Brian Schottenheimer as their head coach. 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
20: Over the next 2 weeks, there'll be a lot of people coming in and sitting down and filling in for me because I'm on vacation until September 14th. It's September 14th. I'll be back in the chair, ready to pick up where I left off, looking at the news items of the day and giving you a decided conservative look at those items. But until then, enjoy the guests that fill in for me right here on the Dave Elswick Show.
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24: Larry Elder here, the sage from South Central, the Prince of Pico Union, the czar of common sense, the great Eldersky, Don Lorenzo. Welcome to the program. No victocrats allowed because we've got a country to save. So let's get her teed up!
25: Do you want to play rock? Say hello to my new friend!
26: What the hell?
1: that's a bingo.
2: You can't succeed without OT.
3: This is Larry Elder. While I'm away, Carl Jackson will be sitting in for me. Give him all the abuse that you otherwise would direct towards me. He deserves it.
4: I still cannot believe Karen Bass on the campaign trail. She wanted to give, what was it, homeless crackheads or meth heads new teeth so they could go out and destroy them the next day or the next hour. They go find some more meth. Man, Nithya Raman or Karen Bass, the choices for the mayor of Los Angeles. Wow, what a sad state of affairs. I am pulling for Steve Hilton. Guys, get out there and vote for Steve Hilton. We already know there's going to be shenanigans. The only way you're going to defeat the shenanigans are to overwhelm the shenanigans. So go out there and let's shock the world. Give Steve Hilton a victory. Also, in the midterms, let's make sure that we give the Republicans a victory in these midterms. Let's shock the world. Let's make history here. This has only happened a couple times in American history. Most recently in 2002 under George W. Bush after 9/11. Oh, and by the way, feel free if you want to call in. I won't be filling in for Larry next week. So if you want to call in and just tell us your experience, talk about your experience during 9/11, feel free to do so. I mean, I still remember it like it's yesterday. That's why I'm so frustrated and mad that New York City elected Mayor Mamdani. I mean, that's just absolutely insane to me. A guy that's obviously, in my opinion, using socialism as a catalyst to usher in Islamism. We're witnessing, in my opinion, the Islamization. Obviously, the main focus is socialism. There's no doubt. But I think we need to be on our guard when it comes to that. But particularly when it comes to 9/11. And I just remember that first plane going. I remember it like it was yesterday. I mean, I remember getting home from work, working at FedEx at the time, working overnight, getting home. I lived with my brother and his wife at the time. And they were gone for work by the time I got home from work. And so I'm sitting, I'm just watching TV. I just had it on. I don't even recall that I was watching anything in particular, but I had it on at the time. And then all of a sudden I'm watching it. And then I just see the video. I saw it live. So maybe it was on the news, just saw it live where the first plane hit the first tower. And I was like, you gotta be, wow. Man, you got to be kidding me. I can't believe we're coming up on 25 years. I couldn't believe it. And at the time, I was on the phone with my fiance, now wife, and just like, did you see that? Did you see that? I think I was like, turn on your TV. Did you see that? And then moments later, you have the second plane that hit. Islam is trying to take us out. And I don't have time for conspiracy theorists. I can't stand the conspiracy theorists out there. Oh, there's no way a plane and jet fuel could bend metal. Okay, you understand that metal is bent all the time with heat. Right. I mean, it's just absolutely insane. Actually, even one of the I forget his name. He was an architect, or he is an architect. And he was like, there's no way that can happen. And then when he saw the structure of the buildings, the internal structures of the building, he was like, oh, yeah, it can happen with that. They weren't built as sturdy as they should have been. So one of the main culprits for starting the nonsense online, refuted his own claims, and yet it doesn't matter. Once nonsense like that gets out there, it gets out there. But I hate the conspiracy theories because you forget who the real enemies are. And we do have real enemies out there. And I believe Islamists, actually I know Islamists are real enemies. They believe that the United States of America are the big Satan. They believe that Israel is the little Satan. So we can fight amongst each other all we want. But if you're not an Islamist, you're an infidel, and they're going to fight to make sure that you become one of them. This was on the tip sheet yesterday. I didn't get a chance to get to it, but since I'm here, let me go ahead and talk about it. But whenever I think about this, I am I don't live in New York. I visited New York for the first time, myself and my family, a couple of years or so ago now. And went and saw the sites. And I just can't believe it. I can't believe that there wasn't a rallying cry to be like, hey, nah, we're not doing this. I know we got these young bucks that really don't know anything, but Mayor Mamdani got in with very low numbers. He won that election, the primary and the election with very low numbers. Just absolutely insane to me. It's appalling. I know a lot of people have moved out of New York. There's enough people there that understood and that lived through 9/11 that should have been teaching their kids. That's the problem with political correctness. Muslims did it. They're Islamists, but they did it. And we can't back away from that. Am I saying that all Muslims are terrorists? No, but a lot of freaking terrorists are Muslims. That's just a fact. That's why political correctness is so dangerous. So I didn't get a chance to share this yesterday, and I think that it is so crucial to share. This is happening in Paterson, New Jersey. Obviously, we're aware of what's happening in Dearborn, Michigan. I mean, there's a straight takeover. Forgive me as I flip through with my formerly fingerprinted fingertips. Okay, American Muslims focus on city-by-city approach to assert influence. Welcome to Little Palestine. This is from Paul Sperry, writes for Real Clear Politics, does a real good job. He says, many of you are acquainted with what's happened to Dearborn, Michigan. All right. But now he talks about what's happening in Paterson, New Jersey. In June of 2023, Paterson Mayor Andre, I can't pronounce his name, so I'm going to butcher it, Sayegh, S-A-Y-E-G-H, signed a sister city agreement with the mayor of Ramallah, a city in the West Bank and the seat of power of the Palestinian Authority, which officially celebrates the killing of Israelis. And last year, during a ceremony kicking off Ramadan, he declared his city the, quote, capital of Palestine in the United States of America and the, quote, fourth holiest city, close quote, in Islam. And then he said, quote, we are 100% halal, close quote, suggesting or meaning pure and lawful under Islam. This is Paterson, New Jersey. The mayor even agreed to hang a sign at the city entrance that reads, quote, welcome to Little Palestine. Elected American officials annually raise the Palestinian flag. By the way, there is no Palestine. There is no Palestine. Several years ago, Paterson's Muslim majority city council voted to change existing noise regulations to allow the city's dozen mosques to blast out the Islamic call to prayer five times a day, from before dawn to after dusk. The move has incensed some non-Muslim neighbors, including one who recently entered a nearby mosque to complain about the noise. Everybody's not Muslim here, quote unquote, the man yelled. I don't want to hear that bleep every day, close quote. Paterson's largest mosque, the Islamic Center of Passaic County, is run by a radical cleric whose brother-in-law was a senior Hamas commander in the West Bank, where he orchestrated a number of suicide bombings against Israelis before immigrating to the U.S. from Jordan. This leading Paterson imam, Mohammed Katanani, served time in an Israeli prison for his own confessed ties to Hamas. Yet he was presented the keys to the city by Paterson's mayor in 2024. The Islamization of America. Guys, I look at these. The Islamization, the socialism, it's growing. You have the El Saeeds of the world. I believe they're using socialism as a Trojan horse. We don't need to focus there for now, but you do need to be aware of what's happening. And for God's sakes, New York, you need to step up. I agree with the people of New York. I don't want Mamdani there. He shouldn't be there. I think he's going to be there. I think they made a mistake. I think they should have let Trump speak. I realize that they've had what's the word that I'm looking for? Basically, the rule in place, no politicians. I believe since 2012, they implemented that. This is the 25th anniversary. And frankly, I think you guys need somebody there to remind people of who killed your family members. If I lost a loved one there, I'm not you. And I'm so sorry that you lost a loved one in that attack. But I'll tell you this. If my family was killed in that attack, I want them to know. I want everybody to know who did it so it doesn't happen again. We'll be back.
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22: Foundations of Freedom, a look at America's founding principles and the leaders who shaped our nation.
25: 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Today, as socialistic ideas that place greater power in the hands of government gain renewed support, Reagan's warning carries even greater weight. Freedom is more than inheritance. It's a responsibility, one we all share. 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So, do we have the courage to defend and protect what is being challenged, the very principles that made America the greatest experiment in history?
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4: Welcome back to the program. This is the Larry Elder Show. I'm your guest host, Carl Jackson, sitting in. Susan, I see you out there. Eric, I see you out there. I will get to you shortly. 888-971-SAGE. 888-971-SAGE is the number to call into the program. Just a reminder, this Labor Day weekend, Salem News Channel presents a special programming event, the America 250 Movie Marathon. 10 great movies back to back. You got 2 days to catch them all, beginning Saturday and Sunday at noon Eastern, only on the Salem News Channel. All right, so just real quick, let me circle back to this housing issue, just real quickly here that I spoke about in the end of the last hour with this Representative Maxwell Frost. Basically, this approach that the left has is it's called housing first. Basically, you give homeless people permanent housing. That's what they want to do. Instead of treating their issues first so that they can deal with the housing. So, for instance, in California, I think California now has programs where they have these units that cost them $60,000 plus per unit for one unit. And they're not seeing any great success. Some people stay. Some people are disincentivized to get clean, quite frankly, because they get to stay in these units. It's just absolutely insane. Whereas the treatment first philosophy is what conservatives, and I think real compassion, lays out. And basically you get some job training if you're able to, drug rehabilitation, mental health treatment. My church works with a group. It's called Teen Challenge. It's a ministry. The guys get off the streets, oftentimes drug addicts or homeless, and they put in some hard work. I'm not going to lie. But they put these guys through a spiritual program, a drug rehabilitation program. I mean, I know somebody personally that has gone through it. Somebody else that has gone through the Salvation Army that has these, that has the job training, the drug rehabilitation, the mental health treatment. And these are, they're new people. They had some rough times in their lives, but they're new people. Jail in and out. But these programs, once they were ready to surrender their lives to Christ anyway, worked out well for them. One of them is a business owner now. I mean, it's amazing. It's amazing. That's compassion. That's compassion. I mean, I know we want to feel good about ourselves. Oh, let's not put homeless people in cages. Fool, nobody is locking homeless people up. It's a violent, you can walk into the place, and if you want to change your life around, you can go into the place and your life can be changed. But yeah, you're not going to sleep on the street. You shouldn't sleep on the street. I mean, that's one thing that Governor Ron DeSantis has been big on, making sure that these local municipalities enforce the homelessness. And it's still bad in Orlando. It's not as bad as it was, unless you go to one of these streets where it's still really bad, because we got some liberal mayors and they just, oh man, they do a horrible job. But nonetheless, you know, I just wanted to circle back to that real quick before I go to the calls. I want to play a clip for you. We were speaking of 9/11. This is Abdul El-Sayed. This is cut number 14, Mr. McConnell. Abdul El-Sayed spins another question about his relationship with Hassan Piker. Before we play the video, let me say this. How do I word this? Hassan Piker is a despicable human being. In my opinion, he's not the problem, the Democrat Party. Now, we're going to use Hassan Piker because I think it's smart for Republicans to do so, because I think essentially the DSA is Hassan Piker. So I'm totally okay with that narrative. I'm totally okay with that framing. But the issue is the Democrat Party. The issue is the Democrat Party. Abdul El-Sayed and these other Democrats that were hanging around him, they're the problem. Hassan Piker just happens to reflect what they believe. But these people will have power. Cut number 14, please.
0: Is there anything Hassan Piker could say that would make you publicly disavow him, considering what he has said about the Jewish community?
5: I mean, sure, but the bigger question is this: how do we want to exchange ideas? And the big question that I often want us to be stepping back and asking is, what is democracy for? Right? The idea that you just categorically disavow an individual, that to me doesn't make sense, given that there are going to be things that people say that you deeply disagree with.
0: Even
5: you should
0: one
5: disavow
0: that says
5: those
0: that
5: things.
0: America brought 9/11 on itself. Even that.
5: And then he disavowed it. And then he disavowed it himself. Stephen A., like, that's not a consistent reading of what the man actually thinks. He specifically said that he was wrong about that himself.
4: Okay. Okay. Honestly, guys, this is, the more I listen to this guy, the more I realize as well that he's not the brightest bulb in the bunch. He's got the machismo. I don't know how he became a doctor. And he's not a medical, he's not a practicing doctor, but nonetheless, maybe that says something about, DEI or C. I don't know. But that doesn't even make sense. You don't have to, you disavow the person's values, their belief system. The guy is an anti-Semite. The guy has said some despicable things. Of course I disavow that. Of course I disavow those beliefs. That's insane. That's crazy. That's, that's anti-Semitic. Of course I do. I'm not running for a United States senator. I don't have those beliefs. I disagree with those beliefs. He can't disavow the, I don't believe in, what is it? Censorship. I don't believe in cancel culture. Who's talking about cancel culture? He just asked you if you agreed with Hassan Piker when it came to 9/11. America brought it on ourselves. Oh, well, if you guys wouldn't have been in the Middle East, the Muslims act like they're not the ones that were like the what do you call it when it comes to slavery? We learned from you guys. Let's just talk about history. And let's talk about the present. Let's talk about the Middle East. Let's talk about women's rights. Let's talk about how some of the men in those countries like to play with little boys. I'm tired of people pretending like the Islamic faith is compatible with Western civilization. It's not. I'm not saying that to be hyperbolic. It's not. They are a theocracy. Yes, I happen to be a Christian. I don't care if you believe what I believe. I want you to. I believe in freedom of speech. You can come to my church. If I go evangelize, you want to listen? You don't want to listen? Hey, that's fine. But I don't have the right to force you to believe what I believe. That's what they believe. You convert or you die. What we have to pray for in America is basically that they're carnal. It's a statement that we have, in the Christian faith, carnal Christians. You better pray that's the case in the United States of America, because these people are coming for broke. We'll be back. I'll take your calls next. Carl Jackson in for Larry Elder.

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3: 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I think over time, if they keep blockading ships through there or charging fees for it, I think you'll see pipelines built to get the oil out from where it's not as dependent on the straits. 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
5: All right, let me say this, Carl Jackson sitting in for Larry Elder, to everybody on the line. I want you to hold on even until the next hour, because I'd like to get, frankly, all of you guys on. Brent, Roxanne, Nancy, Rick, Anna, Antoinette. I want to go to the lines. Also, I'm going to be talking about more of the DSA, benefits of AI data centers, Senate toss-up races. The WNBA commissioner is retiring. Good news. And his cancer is suing. NFL football player, or was whatever, NFL, went back to college. I hate all that stuff. Maybe we'll get into some of that stuff. Your calls, more your calls on 9/11. If you want to sound off on Charlie Kirk, too, we're nearing up, unfortunately, to his assassination date. All right, let's go to the lines really quickly here. Let's go to Roxanne in Riverside, California. Roxanne, welcome to the Larry Elder Show. You got the mic.
6: Thank you. I live in Riverside, California, and I am a big fan of Teen Challenge. Here in Riverside, there's the home of Teen Challenge called Benedict Castle, and it is a literal medieval castle that a man built for his wife years ago. And the guys come, they live there, they go through the program, they not only get cleaned up, but they get restored. They teach them skills, and because the Benedict Castle facility is so beautiful, many groups will rent it out for banquets and luncheons and that type of thing. And you actually get to see these guys who've gone through the program and they come out in a nicely starched and ironed white shirt and socks. Wow. And they're serving the food, and they have the most beautiful smiles on their faces, and they've been restored, and you see it.
5: Oh, man. You touched my heart, Roxanne. Thank you for that. Let's go to Brant. Brant is in L.A. Brant, welcome to the Larry Elder Show. You got the mic.
7: My magnificent, patriotic main man, Carl.
5: 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Thank you.
7: Carl Jackson is your name, and whooping evil is your game. 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If Christian and Jewish patriots are too cowardly to speak truth about these satanic pathologies, we will soon be decapitated. Allah is not God. Allah is the devil. And Muhammad, Marx, and all the devil's democratic democracies are his sadistic, sociopathic, mass-murdering, pedophile prophets. This is simple, direct, straight, and 100% true.
5: All right, we'll be back in the next hour. More of your calls. Good stuff, Brant. Listen, Nancy, Rick, Anna, Antoinette, don't go anywhere. I promise I'll get to you.
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9: 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Today, as socialistic ideas that place greater power in the hands of government gain renewed support, Reagan's warning carries even greater weight. Freedom is more than inheritance. 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Freedom only survives when each generation chooses to defend it. So, do we have the courage to defend and protect what is being challenged, the very principles that made America the greatest experiment in history?
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10: News this hour from Town Hall. I'm Keith Peters in Washington. The judges declared a mistrial in the Lindsey Clancy murder trial. After 7 days of deliberating, the jurors failed to reach a verdict on whether she was criminally responsible for killing her three young children at her Massachusetts home. Plymouth County District Attorney Tim Cruz says Lindsey Clancy is guilty of murder.
11: I appreciate the fact that there are strong feelings and opinions tied to this case. However, our job is to set aside our feelings and focus solely on the facts. The facts are Lindsey Clancy killed her three children, and the evidence suggested to us that she was in control of her actions when she committed those homicides.
10: Cruz said the prosecution would not make any decision today on whether to retry the case. The legal process of considering a retrial could begin later this month. The Trump administration says it's planning to start excavation work on a memorial arch in Washington over the next 2 weeks.
12: Critics say the project would disrupt historic sight lines in Washington, D.C., but Interior Secretary Doug Burgum wrote on social media platform X that the arch would be, quote, one of the great pieces of American architecture, unquote. Secretary Burgum also says the arch is befitting the world's most powerful capital. The planned 250-foot-tall memorial arch will stand between the Lincoln Memorial and Arlington National Cemetery.
10: That's Washington correspondent Andrew Stewart reporting. Meanwhile, a lawsuit is challenging those plans for the arch. Romanian prosecutors have indicted social media influencer Andrew Tate on charges including trafficking minors and money laundering. His brother Tristan Tate is also implicated. On Wall Street, the Dow down by 271 points. The Nasdaq dropped 77. The S&P lower by 29. More at townhall.com.
13: Are you carrying more than $10,000 in credit card debt? Do you feel like you're running on a financial treadmill, making payment after payment, month after month, yet never getting ahead? If you're tired of watching your hard-earned money disappear into interest charges, there may be options available to help you take back control of your finances. At Total Financial Freedom,